That's Melt, Bayon, and New Constellations with Hesitate Reimagined. I'm Garby Bailey, and for Tom Power, you're listening to Q. You might be surprised to hear that this singer-songwriter used to hate the sound of his own voice. Listen to this. I didn't

0: I try to stay connected with God as best I can. Mm-hmm. And where I see God in my life is the people that were placed at the right place and the right time that could not have been any more perfect for my trajectory. And my grandpa would tell me, providence is the hand of God inside the glove of circumstances. Mm. So it's being orchestrated by hands you can't see, but it's in the circumstances. So you have to be there. You have to try. You have to put yourself there.
1: Yeah.
0: And you will be rewarded.
1: All right. So now let's just fast forward. You've got your third album coming up. It's coming out in September. So congrats on that.
0: Thank you.
1: I want to listen to some music from that.
0: Yeah.
1: Let's hear it.
0: Let's do it.

0: what comes next for the couple.
1: Well, I was quite shocked.
2: 6 years after fleeing the UK, Prince Harry and Meghan Markle are now moving back. Ed Wang, a royal commentator in Vancouver, can't believe it. On his mind, the pair's shocking exit in 2020. The Duke and Duchess of Sussex stepped back from their royal duties and were stripped of their taxpayer-funded security. They moved to BC with their son Archie temporarily before making a home in Montecito, California. He tried to get his police protection reinstated while in the UK and lost.
3: For the time being, it's impossible for me to take my family back to the UK.
2: The government doesn't seem to be pitching in for police protection, according to the UK's Prime Minister, Andy Burnham.
0: And that is The World This Hour.
4: And now the weather for the city of Thunder Bay and Superior West. Tonight, mainly cloudy with a chance of showers and risk of a thunderstorm and lows of 11 degrees. Friday, mainly cloudy with highs of 22. And Friday night, mainly cloudy with a chance of showers and risk of a thunderstorm and lows of 12. And that's your weather report from Environment Canada.
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0: It's potentially carrying over a 50% allowance for U.S. content in it, so a reduction.
1: Can you explain what that means?
0: Sure. Right now, the 25% is on the value of the completed vehicle, but the companies can claim up to 50% reduction

0: more difficult it is for us to put it out.
1: She offers some simple advice. When a battery is fully charged, unplug it. Philip Leshanock, CBC News, Toronto.
2: And that is The World This Hour. For CBC News, I'm Neil Kumar.
3: And now the weather for the city of Thunder Bay and Superior West. Tonight, mainly cloudy with a chance of showers and risk of a thunderstorm and lows of 11 degrees. Friday, mainly cloudy with highs of 22. And Friday night, mainly cloudy with a chance of showers and risk of a thunderstorm and lows of 12. And that's your weather report from Environment Canada.
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and their liquor stores, and he controls shelf space. Where do they go back on the shelves? Do they go back on the shelves at the front of the store where they used to be, you know, the most dominant presence and what people saw when they first walked in? Or do they go somewhere else in the store? Are we prioritizing BC, Canadian?

0: feel that?
1: That's the thrill of the Northern Super League. And it's back on CBC Gem, with six fierce clubs battling all season long for glory. From coast to coast, Canada's first professional women's soccer league is bringing the heat. For the fans who live for the roar of the crowd, the last-minute winner, and the moments that make sports unforgettable, this is your season. 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
2: From CBC News, the world this hour, I'm Neil Kumar. Canada-U.S. Trade Minister Dominic LeBlanc says the two countries are very close to finalizing a new trade agreement. Both he and his chief trade negotiator, Janice Charette,

0: Travis Frayne from Lancashire was on a university field trip in London in 2017. He was studying history at the time and, along with some classmates, had just visited the Houses of Parliament. As they walked along Westminster Bridge that afternoon, a man in a grey SUV suddenly revved up and sped towards them.
1: Myself and all of my friends were hit by the car. He had mounted the pavement, the terrorists, and

0: relentless and his presence and the intent, like he meant it. And if you interacted with him, whether you were interacting with him from the audience or if you had the opportunity to speak with him, you were all that mattered to him in that moment. I know that sounds like hyperbole, but many people will share that same sentiment with you. Like when I talked to Gord, I felt like no one else was in the room. Mm. And for those of us who got to see them, it felt that way more than most bands, most artists. You felt like you were alone with him on some level in that band. And it's just a really hard thing to articulate. I did my best, but it's strange. It's a very strange and unique presence he had.
1: A powerful presence. Yeah. Well, let's take a look back at that final show. This was their opening song.

0: problem here. So is there an issue with the PBS payback negotiations? We'll find out.
1: How does Mounjaro compare to other GLP-1s on the market at the moment, ones that might be on the PBS?
0: So that's a good question. So something like semaglutide or Ozempic, the brand name, is on the PBS, we should say, for type 2 diabetes. So there are GLP-1 options that are subsidised. If you look at studies, and we've covered this on the Health Report before, for weight regulation,

advances. We're going to continue working towards a deal. And so we've now spent, you know, the last 48 hours kind of trying to parse or chase down to what degree there is a deal, what has been agreed to, what hasn't been agreed to, what's clear, what's not, how close are the two sides to actually getting to something. And that has led to this kind of weird world where

Good morning, Thunder Bay. Yes, again, it's me, Jasmine Cabate, taking over the host chair. And it's Friday. Happy Friday. I hope you guys are in bed right now listening. If not, on maybe perhaps coming back from a night shift. But either way, I hope you're in a relaxed mood to listen to our lovely show we have for you this morning. So at 6:10, the case of a Canadian intern accused of spying at NATO is raising questions about Canada's security screening. We'll explore some of those questions now that a House committee is set to probe the issues. More on that story in just a few minutes. And Megan Reed will join us with the Business Digest. And for more than 30 years, many mine workers were told to inhale aluminum dust before they went underground. The health consequences of that practice got worse and worse as the decades passed. That story is captured in a new book, and we'll hear more from the author. And at 7:00,

0: best-selling novel from Cherie Demoline.
1: For those who've read the novel, it's like it's rife with F-bombs.
0: The story follows Joan, a Métis woman dealing with a missing husband, his mysterious reappearance, a werewolf-like creature, and the attempted theft of indigenous land. Composer Ian Cusson said the opera stays true to today's language, including the cursing.
1: You know, even though there is a kind of artifice in opera, like you're elevating what natural speech sounds like into these huge voices, which is so exciting, we wanted to keep something of the way people talk.
0: He says while modern day elements could bring in opera newbies, traditional opera audiences will appreciate that the singers' voices come first.
2: It's gonna reach a lot of people of all ages.
0: Elizabeth Saint-Cholet is the lead performer. Being Innu, she also takes pride in this being an Indigenous-led opera.
2: Indigenous people are going through a moment, an era of blooming in every side of the society, in science, in art, in business. This is pretty phenomenal.
0: Empire of Wild will have its world premiere in Toronto, May of 2027. Makhta Gebreselassie, CBC News, Toronto.
3: And that is the latest national and international news from World Report. I'm Mike Wise. 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
4: Good morning, Buju, Wache to all our listeners out there. I'm Jasmine Cabate, and this is Superior Morning.

0: It's Friday, August 21st, 2026. Coming up in just a few minutes, the case of a Canadian intern accused of spying at NATO is raising questions about Canada's security screening. We'll explore some of those questions now that a House committee is set to probe the issues. And Megan Reed will join us with the Business Digest. Then later, we'll hear from author Janice Martel. For more than a decade, she's been advocating for former miners who were told to breathe in aluminum dust before heading underground. She's written a book about that history, and we'll get a preview. And of course, we'll have our latest sports update from Scott Regier. But first, here with the news headlines is Macklin Link.
1: Yeah, well, Kwet Nguyen, NDP MPP, Sol Mamakwa, says the provincial and federal governments need to step up their support for Nishkantika First Nation. The remote Ojibwe community has been under a state of emergency since August 4th due to a sewage spill at its nursing station. More than 250 members are staying in Toronto. Ontario's Ministry of Emergency Preparedness and Response says it's supporting evacuees with accommodations, food, and health services. Federally, Indigenous Services Canada says testing at the nursing station continues, though there is no estimated timeline for when the facility may reopen. And the price of fresh fruit has risen by approximately 8% over the last year, according to Statistics Canada. Almost a quarter of households in Thunder Bay District are food insecure, according to a Thunder Bay District Health Unit report. The Northwestern Ontario Women's Centre has been administering its Good Food Box produce delivery program for the past 20 years. The program packed its 100,000th box on Wednesday. That's a quick look at what's making news this morning. Time now for the weather with Zoe Gordon. Hi, Zoe.
2: Hey, Macklin. For the far north today, a mainly cloudy with 60% chance of showers, a risk of a thunderstorm this afternoon, and winds gusting to 60 kilometers per hour this afternoon, a high of 20 degrees. For the western part of the region, Kenora to Atikokan today, a mix of sun and clouds with 40% chance of showers this afternoon and a risk of a thunderstorm. Fog patches dissipating this morning with a high of 24 degrees. For the city of Thunder Bay today, mainly cloudy with fog patches dissipating this morning and a high of 20 degrees. Will feel like 26 with the humidex. And to the east, down the north shore of Lake Superior to Greenstone, mainly cloudy today. 40% chance of showers late this afternoon with a risk of a thunderstorm. Fog patches dissipating this morning and a high of 19 degrees. Jasmine.
0: I think I'm going to stand outside the window with my arms on my my waist and be like, we needed this.
2: Yeah, the rain was so beautiful last night.
0: It was beautiful. Well, looking at current conditions, Geraldton is cloudy and 13 degrees. Thunder Bay currently cloudy and 14 degrees. Kenora is mainly clear and 16 degrees, while Armstrong is seeing fog and 5 degrees. Currently the cold.

cold spot of the region. Atikokan is 15 degrees and Big Trout Lake is currently cloudy and 15 degrees. In Fort Frances, it is a cloudy and 15 degrees, and same with Dryden. Actually, no, Dryden is mist at 9 degrees. Fort Severn is seeing light rain and 12 degrees, while Sandy Lake is cloudy and 16 degrees, currently the hot spot in the region.

0: A House committee will probe Canada's security screening process when Parliament resumes in September. The move follows the arrest of a Canadian NATO intern charged with spying in Belgium. The suspect previously held several Canadian government jobs. Her case is raising questions about how she passed security checks. For more on this, we're joined by Stephanie Carvin. She's an associate professor at the Norman Patterson School of International Affairs at Carleton University and a former national security analyst with CSIS. Good morning.
1: Good morning.
0: Can you walk us through what we know about this case so far?
1: Right. So this is an individual known as Baiwei Zhang. I do note that she went by Claire on social media, so that might have been the name she was actually using. She's a Canadian national who, unfortunately for her, but maybe fortunately for NATO, is in pretrial detention in Belgium and has been accused of spying for a third party. Who that third party is hasn't been publicly identified. I do note that Reuters has identified that as China, but I haven't seen that matched anywhere. So maybe just stick a pin in that. And she's someone who worked in a variety of jobs, starting as kind of a student intern or co-op student beginning in 2017. She's worked for the National Research Council, which, you know, does a lot of scientific innovation, but then seems to have spent most of her time working for StatsCan before applying to work for the Canadian Border Services Agency. And this is where her troubles began, because she applied twice in 2023 within the 180-day window, which is something you can't do. You have to wait a couple of months once you've done the test to write it again. She lied about having done so when questioned on it, and was basically accused of committing fraud, effectively. So why this maybe wasn't picked up is going to be a really, I think, important question going forward. But either way, it doesn't matter. In 2023, she ended up working at the World Trade Organization, I think then the European Space Agency, before eventually landing at NATO.
0: Now, do we know if there's any evidence of alleged spying in Canada before she got to NATO?
1: No, but I think this is something that's going to have to be a big part of the investigation going forward. What did she do? And I think one of the key questions is, when did she decide to actually engage in this kind of espionage activity? Was it like, you know, so someone she decided right from the get-go in 2017 and tried to get into sensitive positions? Or is this someone who started off, it was eventually recruited, whether through some kind of contact or things like that, and then was sent to go get, you know, some kind of classified information that could then be provided to this third party? When that decision is made is going to be really important, because you can have the best security clearance in the world and go through it, but if someone decides after the fact, after they've gone through that process, to engage in threat-related activity, then that system is not going to catch it up front.
0: So how does security screening work for someone going into a sensitive position like this?
1: Great question. So really, when we're talking about security screening, we're talking about a bunch of separate checks, which have the goal of assessing someone's loyalty. And by loyalty, I don't mean if they're a good, upstanding citizen like that. I just mean if there's some way that you could be compromised, either by someone blackmailing you or someone inducing you to provide information. So that's what we're checking. Separate checks include financial, criminal, verifying your background as an ID. Anyone who works for the federal government right now would have a reliability screening, which is kind of like the low-level basic screening. But it can go up to secret or top secret or even top secret plus. It's really going to depend on who you are, where your job is, and what information you have access to. And your security clearance is going to be commensurate to that. Mm-hmm. It's a long and expensive process.
0: And what questions does this case raise about Canada's screening process?
1: I think a number of things. Contrary to popular belief, there isn't like one vat of information that CSIS has access to. In some cases, you know, your tax records, for example, I think they even need a warrant just to see that, right? We have this idea that, you know, our security agencies really need to have a lot of oversight before they have access to put all this information together and create that picture. Now, I'm not saying we need a system that does that, but, you know, just, you know, like on Hollywood, when you see the intelligence agencies and they just put a name at a computer and literally everything pops up. That doesn't happen at all. I'm not saying we should create that.

0: But, you know, I think our system may be a bit antiquated for the times, and I welcome Parliament's attention to reevaluating whether or not this is appropriate.
1: Mm-hmm. And we're almost out of time, but what lessons should Canada be taking from this case?
0: Well, this is what I think we're going to have to see going forward. It's going to be a part of this. I think it really just emphasizes a lot of the things we already know, which is that, you know, people in the, you know, there are insider threats. That, you know, there are risks with students, and we know that CSIS has warned about that, that students from certain countries may become involved in espionage activities. I mean, it was only like 3 years ago we were talking about a supposed Brazilian student who's actually a Russian who came to Canada and then later went on to Norway to engage in activity there. I mean, Canada, we sometimes think it's boring, but a lot of time, there is a lot of espionage that takes place here, and people do need to be cautious when approached for information, particularly on sites like LinkedIn or social media or Discord servers, which do seem to be the way that a lot of spies are being recruited these days.
1: Thanks for this, Stephanie.
0: Thank you.
1: Stephanie Carvin is an associate professor at the Norman Patterson School of International Affairs at Carleton University and a former national security analyst with SCIS. Time now is 6:20. Well, Logan Statz has a new single. The Mohawk musician describes it as a land-back love song. It also features Alison Russell. Here's Sacred Love.

0: What are we going to do? How will we live? Who knows? Well, if you'd like to hear this again, go to the CBC Listen app and look for Biz Digest. 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And coming up in our next half hour, for more than 30 years, many mine workers were told to inhale aluminum dust before they went underground. The health consequences of that practice got worse and worse as the decades passed. That story is captured in a new book, and we'll hear more from the author. And we'll get the latest in sports. 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Macklin Link is here with the CBC News.
1: Good morning. Right now in Geraldton, cloudy and 13 degrees. Here in Thunder Bay, cloudy and 14 degrees. And Kenora, mainly clear and 16 degrees. Well, a young leader from Nishkantika First Nation says the community's infrastructure challenges are having serious effects on youth mental health. Nishkantika has been under a state of emergency since August 4th due to a sewage leak at its nursing station. More than 250 evacuees are staying in Toronto as a result. Sharla Munias is a child and family services prevention worker for Nishkantika. The 29-year-old says she moved away from her community due to the lack of essential services there.
2: It affects mental health when youth grow up seeing their community treated as less important than other places. By now, it's 2026, and I thought things would be better than it was when I was a child. But it's the same. Nothing has changed.
1: Nishkantika has been under a boil water advisory for 31 years, the longest in effect in Canada's history. Indigenous Services Canada says testing at Nishkantika's nursing station is underway, but there is no timeline for its reopening. A 32-year-old woman from Thunder Bay has been charged following a vehicle theft earlier this month. The Thunder Bay Police Service says officers received a report of a vehicle theft from a business in the Central Avenue area that occurred August 6th. The suspect was arrested on August 8th in the Ogden Street area. Police say the stolen vehicle was found in the Rowan Street area the same day. The woman has been charged with theft of a motor vehicle, dangerous operation, and failing to comply with a probation order. She's been remanded into custody with a future court date. And with the school year just weeks away, there are concerns about possible teacher strikes since their unions and the province have yet to sign collective agreements. Ali Sheason has the latest.
3: While Education Minister Paul Calandra toured one of the 35 new schools/additions being built across the province.
4: We've invested more than $1 billion to deliver the new and expanded schools for the students and families across the province.
3: He faced questions around the issue of a possible teachers' strike.
4: We remain committed to get a negotiated settlement.
3: David Mastin of the Elementary School Teachers Federation says, so are they, but the reality is...
5: We're in a stall pattern because we can't come to an agreement on what to negotiate.
3: The province and teachers' unions have yet to sign collective agreements because they have yet to establish which issues should be bargained province-wide and which should be left to the local unions and school boards. Essentially, they're still negotiating what to negotiate. Mastin says not all school boards are the same. Governance on issues like how redundancies are handled, how surplus money gets spent, should be specific to their communities.
5: Perth is not like downtown Toronto. Chatham-Kent is not like downtown Toronto.
3: Mastin says a teacher strike would be their last resort. The education minister says he expects the school year to start as normal. Ali Chiasson, CBC News, Toronto.
1: And Sioux Lookout First Nation Health Authority is putting on a unique food sovereignty gathering next month. It's called the Mama Kimisiminan Food Sovereignty Gathering. The land-based event will combine the learning opportunities of a conference with the hands-on experience of a cultural camp. Dr. Lloyd Douglas is a public health physician at the Sioux Lookout First Nations Health Authority. He says as a doctor working with First Nations, conversations about food sovereignty are important.
6: We know that there are underlying determinants of health, and we know that traditional foods for First Nations individuals are an important pillar of health and wellness. And it's high time for First Nations to regain control of their food systems.
1: The Food Sovereignty Gathering is happening from September 1st until the 3rd in Thunder Bay. Registration for the gathering

0: closes today. And the price of fresh fruit has risen by approximately 8% over the last year, according to Statistics Canada. That's more than the 3% annual rise in the overall inflation rate noted in July. Almost a quarter of households in the Thunder Bay District are food insecure, according to a Thunder Bay District Health Unit report. Katie Bordelin is the executive director of the Northwestern Ontario Women's Center. The center has been administering its Good Food Box produce delivery program for the past 20 years.
1: As this program is set for people with low income or fixed income, we also know that there is a whole bunch of people who are, you know, working and still living paycheck to paycheck. So we're trying to respond to needs as quickly and as effectively as possible.
0: Demand for the community-based food security program has grown since it began in 2005. The Northwestern Ontario Women's Center sent out 56 boxes in its first month. The program now averages about 650 boxes per month and packed its 100,000th box on Wednesday. And that's the CBC News at 6:35. Time now to check in on the weather. Zoe Gordon joins us with today's forecast. Hi, Zoe.
2: Hey, Macklin. For the far north, mainly cloudy today with 60% chance of showers, a risk of a thunderstorm this afternoon with winds gusting to 60 kilometers per hour this afternoon, a high of 20 degrees. For the western part of the region, Kenora to Atikokan today, a mix of sun and cloud with 40% chance of showers this afternoon and a risk of a thunderstorm. Fog patches dissipating this morning, a high of 24 degrees. For the city of Thunder Bay, mainly cloudy today with fog patches dissipating this morning, a high of 20 with the humidex will feel like 26. And to the east, down the north shore of Lake Superior to Greenstone, mainly cloudy today with 40% chance of showers late this afternoon and a risk of a thunderstorm. Fog patches dissipating this morning and a high of 19 degrees. Jasmine.
3: Yes, well, current conditions, Geraldton is cloudy and 13 degrees. Thunder Bay is also cloudy and 14 degrees. Kenora is mainly clear and 16 degrees, while Armstrong is seeing mist and 5 degrees and is currently the cold spot in the region. Atikokan is cloudy and 15 degrees. Big Trout Lake, cloudy and 15 degrees. Dryden also seeing some mist over there with 10 degrees. Fort Severn is seeing some light rain and 12 degrees. And Marathon, cloudy and 14 degrees. Muskrat Dam, cloudy and 13 degrees. In Red Lake, it's partly cloudy and 9 degrees. And currently the hot spot in our region is Sandy Lake. It's cloudy and it's currently 16 degrees over there. Well, time now is 6:36. The season may be on its way out, but let's keep that summer vibe going with this next song. This is Tommy Lafroy with Slush Puppy.

0: That was Tommy Lafroy with Slush Puppy. It's got me craving a cherry one this early morning. Time now is 6:39. Well, it was supposed to keep miners safe, but it ended up causing long-term harm. McIntyre powder is a fine aluminum dust. For decades, many miners were told to breathe it in before their shifts. It was meant to protect their lungs from a condition called silicosis, but it ultimately led miners to develop conditions like Parkinson's disease and COPD. Sudbury author Janice Martell has been working for years to uncover the story behind McIntyre powder. The result is her upcoming book. It's called Dusted, The Men of the McIntyre Powder Experiment. Here's Janice Martell with more of the story.
1: Good morning, Jasmine.
0: We've spoken with you throughout your journey, but remind us why you've spent so much time looking into McIntyre powder.
1: Yeah, I looked into McIntyre powder because my dad was one of the affected miners. His name is Jim Hobbs. So he was exposed at Rio Algome Quirk II uranium mine in Elliott Lake back in 1978-79, and he developed Parkinson's. He didn't tell us about his McIntyre powder exposure until 2011, and at that point I became his worker representative on a workers' compensation claim here in Ontario. That was denied, and I just came to the realization that we're not going to get anywhere with this on individual claims. So in 2015, I founded the McIntyre Powder Project and did, a voluntary registry outreach, public awareness, advocacy to try to determine if there were other workers who had health issues, what they were, and document those on a voluntary registry. And that led to further research. And sure enough, Parkinson's is related to McIntyre powder exposure, as well as other things like lung diseases and cardiovascular.
0: Mm. Now, can you tell us about this new book?
1: For sure. So last year, there was a documentary on TV Ontario on Elliott Lake, and I was interviewed for it, as well as some of my mine workers who had been exposed to McIntyre powder. And the following day after it aired, I was contacted by Jason Martin, who's the board chair of Dundurn Press Limited and in Toronto. It's an independent Canadian publishing company. Said, do you want to write a book? And I jumped at the chance because, this was a human experiment on a massive scale. There were over 40,000 mine and factory workers internationally that were exposed to McIntyre powder over a 36-year period and, forcibly exposed to it under conditions of employment. If they wanted to have a job, they had to do this. And almost nobody in the world knows about this. So I think it's really important to document this for history.
0: Mm-hmm. And what was it like for you to write this book?
1: It was emotional for sure. The journey of sort of going back and revisiting things. But by the end of it, I felt a lightness that I haven't felt since I started this in 11 years. There's been a lot of, illnesses and deaths and losing some of the workers that I've helped along the way, and that it makes you think of your own mortality. And I thought, I don't want this to die with me. Getting that on paper and getting it out there is really, really important, to me. I focused, there was over 40,000 workers worldwide who were exposed to this. And in, the bulk of that, though, came from Ontario. There was over 27,000 in Ontario. There was about 50, over 50 mines that used this. And 40 of them fell within four main mining districts. So there's Timmins, Kirkland Lake, Red Lake, and Elliott Lake. So I decided to focus on those. I mean, this was used in the Thunder Bay district as well. There was some gold mines up there, McLeod Cockshut, Leach, Little Long Lac, further sort of northwest, I guess it would be, Pickle Crow mine used this. But the vast majority fell within these four main mining districts. So I do a chapter.

0: on each of those mining districts and you know, their history in relationship to McIntyre powder and a lot of the, you know, what makes that community that community. But for each of those mining districts, I chose one mine worker to focus on. So for Timmins, it was Isidore Commando. For Kirkland Lake, Thomas Vandette. For Red Lake, Rickard Lundstrom. And for Elliott Lake, it was my dad, Jim Hobbs. So I, you know, I do a chapter on each of those. And there's a good dozen miners and their stories peppered throughout the book. But I thought, I'm not, you know, it's important to tell their stories and to weave those stories into the relevant issues. You know, who paid for the cost of this? And it was the miners. They paid for it in their health, in their ability to breathe, and their ability to live an independent life and to live a long life.
1: Mm-hmm. And when writing this book, like, what was on your mind? Like, who's this book for?
0: Multi-levels for that. I think internationally, because this was a broad human experiment, I want to raise awareness about that. So in Australia, Mexico, and Canada, it was basically mining companies that used it. There was like 2,000 workers in Mexico, close to 5,000 in Australia that were exposed to this. You know, there was a smattering of other mines in like Chile, Belgian Congo. Givor Tin Mine in England used this for a while. But the United States, it was a lot of non-mining companies that used this. There was over 50 companies across 13 U.S. states that used this. Refractories, foundries, fine China companies. Like, there was a bunch of those in Ohio. Pottery companies. So things where you would have a silica dust hazard. So Buffalo Pottery in New York used it, for example. There was an experiment conducted at Climax Mine in Denver, Colorado, on 49 miners in approximately 1945, where McIntyre powder was given to half of them, and this other powder, alumina hydrate, so a non-metallic powder, was given to them to see which one relieved their silicosis symptoms more. So there was a real power grab between, you know, the Canadian mining industry and U.S. industry for control over this, but ultimately it was the Canadian mining industry, the Northern Ontario mining industry, that prevailed, and McIntyre powder went around the world. So I think that there's that level, but at the core of it, this is for mining families. This is a rare look underground. Miners just don't talk about their time underground, not even to their families, at least in that era. And I mean, I'm purchasing my book for my children because they never knew their grandfather in mining. The uranium mines in Elliott Lake had closed down a few years before my kids were born. And I want them to know their grandfather, you know, what he went through. And what he went through enabled me and my siblings to, you know, to get our education and to give our kids a better life. So I think it's important that way. And I hope, honestly, it becomes required reading, not just for like labor studies class, but public policy, business class, civics class, what you do to stand up when you see something happening that's really wrong and how you can fight that.
1: Mm-hmm. And this experiment happened decades ago. How much safer are mines these days?
0: they continue to overexpose workers to diesel exhaust, which is a killer. It's a group one carcinogen. It's carcinogenic to humans. Causes, you know, lung cancer, bladder cancer, things like that, and certainly respiratory issues, heart issues. It can cause heart issues as well. Silica dust, you know, that's what started this whole thing. Miners in Ontario are being overexposed to silica dust at levels that we know are going to harm them. They're going to cause, silica is also a group one carcinogen. It can cause, you know, things like rheumatoid arthritis. It can cause lung diseases. So, you know, the mines are not as clean as we want them to be. And we're heading towards, you know, critical development, critical mineral strategy, you know, and going full steam ahead. And I worry that we're in the same boat that we were in, you know, back in back in the 1940s when this was developed. You know, they just back then with McIntyre powder ran from 1943 to 1979. So it was 36 years, you know, and you just come out of the Great Depression. You're into World War II. You know, so there's this international crisis, right?

0: rise of fascism, and the mines were the economic driver in Ontario, and so the mine owners were really allowed to do what they will with these mine workers and expose them to aluminum. And I fear now that, you know, we're in another global crisis. We're seeing the rise of fascism and geopolitical instability. And I'm worried that these, you know, by pushing full steam ahead, that miner safety's and health, their health is going to go by the wayside again.
1: Mm-hmm. Now, this book comes after more than a decade of advocacy work. Are you done or what's next?
0: Oh, no, absolutely not. I want to make the mine safer. I want to break the occupational disease cycle. And I don't think we can do that unless a lot of people get to know these mine workers and see their backgrounds and care about them enough. They're unseen. They're underground. We don't get to see what their working conditions are like, what they are exposed to. I think that if we all start caring a little bit more and knowing them more, which they're going to get in this book, I'm hoping that people will be less tolerant of policies that put these workers at risk.
1: Mm-hmm. All right. Well, thank you so much, Janice.
0: Okay. Thanks so much. Take care.
1: That's Janice Martel, author of Dusted, The Men of the McIntyre Powder Experiment. That book is available for pre-order ahead of its release next April. Martel will be going on a book tour around Northern Ontario in the spring to share the story. Time now is 6:50.

Well, in our next hour, or next half hour, I should say. Oh my goodness. Don't know what I'm talking about here. Well, in our 7 o'clock hour, the latest water crisis forcing an evacuation from Nishkandaga First Nation has residents speaking out and demanding action. A young woman describes the impact of growing up in that environment and why action is overdue and imperative. But first, we'll get into sports.

0: Good morning, Scott Regehr.
1: Hey there, Jasmine. Happy Friday.
0: Happy Friday. Oh, don't you just love a Friday?
1: I do.
0: Okay. What am I talking about here?
1: I think we're talking about baseball.
0: Yeah, we're talking about baseball. Let's start with a rare accomplishment by the Blue Jays.
1: Yes, indeed. They won a series, believe it or not, in Tampa Bay. Nathan Lucas, Jasmine, was the star of that rubber match yesterday, homering and making a leaping catch at the fence that looked like it might have saved a home run. The result? A first Toronto series win at Tropicana Field since 2023, something manager John Schneider was well aware of.
2: Yeah, it's been a few years. They're a good team. They play really well here. And it seems like weird things happen here, whether it's ball hitting the catwalk or something, you know, it can get into your head a little bit. I don't know if it's a lot of guys live here locally and they're at home and you kind of let your guard down, but it's been a grind here. So to win another series against a division opponent, I think is really big for us and want to keep that moving forward going into New York.
1: Schneider noting the Jays are in the Bronx tonight. Unlike Tropicana Field, where Toronto once went 7 years without a series win, new Yankee Stadium has been a bit more friendly. Since it opened up, the Jays are just under 500 playing there while securing some notable series victories, most notably the clinching game in last year's AL Division Series. I seem to recall Vladdy Guerrero Jr. played a part in that. And wouldn't you know, Vladdy looks poised to return from a head injury this weekend just in time to play in his favorite stadium. Something to ponder, with the Jays still a half game out in the pursuit of the final wildcard spot.
0: Wonderful, wonderful. Now to golf now, where it's day two at the Canadian Women's Open.
1: It is, and Japan's Miyu Yamashita has the early lead. She's at 8 under par. The top Canadians, Jasmine, are teenagers Anna Huang and Michelle Jing. They both are 3.

0: shots off the lead. Zhing, who's from Mississauga, has not looked daunted at all playing in front of big crowds in Edmonton, but she has felt some nerves playing in the company of Canadian royalty, namely defending champion Brooke Henderson.
1: She's a role model for all of us. My locker is like two down from hers. And when I walked in, I was like, oh my gosh. And then I saw her warming up in the locker room like 2 days ago. So I was like, oh my gosh, it's Brooke. But yeah, definitely.
0: The Michelle Zhing, a little starstruck there, as you can tell by Brooke Henderson. But not all of Zhing's companions, Jasmine, at this tournament have been so welcome. Well, it's a nasty sound in the morning. The mosquitoes at Edmonton's Royal Mayfair course have been overwhelming at times. With record-breaking precipitation in that city this summer, experts say mosquito populations are 15 times larger than normal. Oof. Hall of Famer Lydia Ko, who has joked she feels like buffet meat, has been wearing full long sleeves, pants, socks, and a variety of insect repellents and says she's still getting bitten, which might explain why the Hall of Famer is currently in a tie for 63rd place. As for Brooke Henderson, she's tied for 14th and says the bugs don't, well, bug her.
2: Everyone else is like swatting, and I am a little bit, but I haven't been finding it very bad at all. So maybe that's the Canadian advantage.
0: So Henderson will try and continue to take advantage of her flying friends when she tees off this morning at 10:06 Eastern time.
3: And I thought the bugs were bad here. Well, let's finish with what will be a big weekend in soccer.
0: It will, with the top league in the world, the English Premiership, kicking off today. Defending champions Arsenal host Coventry this afternoon. Arsenal's biggest challengers, Jasmine, for the title will likely be Manchester City. Erling Haaland and company have been the best in the business over the past couple of decades, but many believe they bought that success in less than legitimate ways. In 2023, the club was charged with more than 100 alleged breaches of the Premier League's financial rules. More than 3 years after the fact, there still hasn't been a ruling, and the league's coach, CEO, Richard Masters, was asked why not.
4: As every day elapses, we must be a day nearer. But I obviously can't comment on it. I do understand the frustration. It has taken longer than expected, but we have to follow the process. In the end, the Premier League's responsibility is to ask independent commission to look at serious allegations and to establish the truth, and that shouldn't be qualified by it taking too long, for example.
0: Patience, says Richard Masters, and that is understandable when you consider City's possible punishments include getting relegated to a lower league, so all kinds of drama as the Premiership begins play today.
3: Drama, drama, drama. Well, thanks for this, Scott.
0: You betcha.
3: The time now, well, just a couple minutes before 7 o'clock, and Macklin Link is back with a quick look at the news.
5: Yes, good morning. Well, wages remain a major issue in a months-long strike by employees of Community Living Thunder Bay, according to a union representative. The workers launched the strike in late May alongside thousands of other community and social service workers across the province. Cindy Mazon is president of OPSU Local 740, which represents the striking workers in Northern Ontario. She says the workers have been without a contract since March 31st of last year.
6: They offered us a 2% raise, 2% raise, 4%, and 4% over the next 4 years. And our members are dead set against any 2% raise. It's peanuts. It's like between 55 and 58 cents an hour raise. And that's just not going to cut it in this financial climate.
5: CBC Thunder Bay contacted a community living representative yesterday who said an update will be provided in the coming days. The last time the two sides talked was August 13th, and Mazon says no new negotiations have been scheduled. And Wabakimi Provincial Park is reopening several entry points as of today. In a post on social media, the park says several entry points at the southwest edge of the park will reopen, and people will have access to the Flint and Allenwater Park reservation zones, as well as part of the Wabakimi Reservation Zone. It says due to nearby forest fires, all other entry points and reservation zones will remain closed until the end of October. Back to you, Jasmine.
3: Thank you, Macklin. Well, coming up in our 7 o'clock hour, the latest water crisis forcing an evacuation from Nishkandiga First Nation has residents speaking out and demanding action. A young woman describes the impact of growing up in that environment and why action is overdue and imperative. And at 7:20, a classic British children's story comes to life in film for the first time.

0: something of the way people talk.
1: He says while modern-day elements could bring in opera newbies, traditional opera audiences will appreciate that the singers' voices come first.
2: It's going to reach a lot of people of all age.
1: Elizabeth Saint-Cholet is the lead performer. Being Innu, she also takes pride in this being an Indigenous-led opera.
2: Indigenous people are going through a moment, an era of blooming in every side of the society, in science, in art, in business. This is pretty phenomenal.
1: Empire of Wild will have its world premiere in Toronto, May of 2027. Makhta Gebreselassie, CBC News, Toronto.
3: And that is your latest national and international news from World Report. I'm Mike Wise. This is CBC News.
4: Good morning, Buju Wache, to all of our lovely listeners out there. I'm Jasmine Cavite, and this is Superior Morning.

0: It's Friday, August 21st, 2026. And coming up in this second hour of the program, the latest water crisis is forcing an evacuation from Nishkanaga First Nation, has residents speaking out and demanding change. A young woman describes the impact of growing up in that environment and why action is overdue and imperative. And Rachel Ho will join us with her screen time column.
1: Enter the clearing and you'll see it. The magic faraway tree.
2: You don't think they could have gone to the woods, do you?
3: The woods they said not to go in.
0: This week, she's talking about a classic British children's story that comes to life in film for the first time. But first, here's Macklin Link with the news headlines.
4: Yes, good morning. Well, a 32-year-old woman from Thunder Bay has been charged following a vehicle theft earlier this month. The Thunder Bay Police Service says officers received a report of a vehicle theft from a business in the Central Avenue area that occurred August 6th. The suspect was arrested on August 8th in the Ogden Street area. The woman has been charged with theft of a motor vehicle, dangerous operation, and failing to comply with a probation order. She's been remanded into custody with a future court date. And Wabakimi Provincial Park is reopening several entry points as of today. In a post on social media, the park says several entry points at the southwest edge of the park will reopen, and people will have access to the Flint and Allenwater Park reservation zones, as well as part of the Wabakimi reservation zone. It says due to nearby forest fires, all other entry points and reservation zones will remain closed until the end of October. That's a quick look at what's making news this morning. Time now for the weather with Zoe Gordon. Good morning, Zoe.
5: Good morning. For the far north today, mainly cloudy with 60% chance of showers and a risk of a thunderstorm this afternoon. Winds gusting to 60 kilometers per hour and a high of 20 degrees. For the western part of the region, Kenora to Atikokan, a mix of sun and cloud with 40% chance of showers this afternoon and a risk of a thunderstorm. Fog patches dissipating this morning with a high of 24 degrees. For the city of Thunder Bay, mainly cloudy with fog patches dissipating this morning and a high of 20, with the humidex will feel like 26. And to the east, down the north shore of Lake Superior to Greenstone today, mainly cloudy with 40% chance of showers late this afternoon and a risk of a thunderstorm. Fog patches dissipating this morning and a high of 19 degrees. Jasmine.
0: Well, Zoe, looking out the Lisa Lacco Memorial window here, it's pretty gray out there. There's no ray of sunshine yet.
5: Yeah, it's one of the darkest mornings we've seen in a while.
0: It's a pretty dark morning, but I will accept it. I will accept it as, we've had some pretty crazy fires over the summer. So,
5: yeah, a bit of wet gloom is
0: nice. Let's get this wet gloom in here. You know, I'm all for it. But looking at the current conditions that we're seeing right now, Geraldton is cloudy and 13 degrees. Thunder Bay, of course, cloudy and 14 degrees. Kenora is mainly clear and 16 degrees, currently the hot spot in our region. And the cold spot in our region is an Armstrong with seeing fog and 5 degrees. Big Trout Lake is seeing some light rain and 13 degrees, while Dryden is

seeing some fog and 10 degrees. Atikokan currently cloudy and 15 degrees, while Ear Falls is cloudy and 10 degrees, and same with Fort Francis at 15 degrees. Fort Severn, cloudy and 12 degrees, while Muskrat Dam is cloudy and 13 degrees. In Red Lake, it's shallow fog and 9 degrees, while Sandy Lake is seeing clouds and 16 degrees, while Sioux Lookout is seeing

0: Residents of Nishkaniga First Nation have lived with a boil water advisory for 31 years. Then, earlier this month, a sewage leak flooded the community's nursing station. As a result, just days after returning home from a wildfire evacuation, more than 250 people had to leave the community again. They've been once again displaced to a hotel in Toronto, far from home. The situation has disrupted hopes to resume plans for summer celebrations and gatherings and regain some sense of normalcy. Sharla Munias is a 29-year-old child and family services prevention worker for Nishkaniga. She spoke about how the ongoing situation she grew up with shaped her life and continues to affect young people in the community.
1: For the youth in Nishkaniga, life has been shaped by boil water advisories, poor housing, unsafe infrastructure, inadequate health care, and repeated emergencies and evacuations. Those were one of the reasons why I, myself, have not been able to live in my own home community. And I decided to leave 4 years ago so I can get a house, have access to safe, clean drinking water, because my community does not have that. And now to see them go through a second evacuation in 2 months is insane. And it did affect my yearly visit. I visit home twice a year, once when the winter road opens up. Second time is during the summer festival to spend time with my family. And this year that couldn't happen. And it's affecting all of us. It's causing mental health issues for those that look forward to this every single year, because not everybody has the money to pay the insane prices to fly up north. It's cheaper to fly to Toronto than it is to fly back home. Young people in Nishkaniga grow up being told to be strong, but they are forced to live with conditions no one should accept. I'm 29 years old, and that's all I remember is being told is, like, you got to be strong, you're going to get through this. Like, I didn't really have a chance to have a childhood, you know. It affects mental health when youth grow up seeing their community treated as less important than other places. By now, it's 2026, and I thought things would be better than it was when I was a child. But it's the same. Nothing has changed. We're still under a boil water advisory. We still have inadequate health care. We're still struggling, and nothing has changed. Our young people cannot trust the water, the housing, or the health care system. Youth are watching governments move quickly for mining roads while basic services in Nishkaniga are left to collapse. Do mines really matter than Indigenous lives? Does money matter more than our lives? This sends a message to young people that minerals matter more than Indigenous lives. Nishkaniga youth deserve the same standard of health care, housing, and water as every other person in Canada. It's our right. Everybody has that right. Why isn't it happening for us? Why do we have to fight so hard for the basic necessities that we have the right to? It doesn't make sense. None of this makes sense. And trying to explain that to the youth, how do you think that makes them feel? That they don't matter? Is that the message you want to give our youth? That they have to fight for basic necessities every single day? This crisis is not only about one building. It's about whether young people can

0: imagine a safe future at home, because Nishkanika First Nation is our home and will always be our home. And no matter how hard the government tries to take that away from us, we're going to fight back, and we're going to fight for what we deserve. And what we deserve is clean drinking water, health care, and housing. Those are the basic necessities that we are asking for, and the government should be able to provide those, just like they do for everybody else.
1: That was Sharla Munia. She is a child and family services prevention worker for Nishkanika First Nation. She, along with other leaders and representatives, spoke about the impact of ongoing water issues in the community, which have most recently led to a second evacuation from Nishkanika this season. Time now is 7:20. On his upcoming album, singer Spencer Burton says the songs on it carry a recurring theme of home, of wanting home and finding home when you can't physically be there. Here is his new single, Cabin in the Woods.

0: Cabin in the Woods is a new single from Spencer Burton. His next album comes out in October, and he'll be touring around Southern Ontario that month. Time now is 7:22, and now it's time to go to the movies. The Faraway Tree was originally written in the early 1940s by British author Enid Blyton. The story is being adapted now to the big screen for the first time. Andrew Garfield and Claire Foy star in The Magic Faraway Tree. Film critic and editor at Exclaim magazine, Rachel Ho, is here to share her thoughts about the film and other family-friendly fare out this year. Good morning, Rachel.
1: Good morning, Jasmine.
0: Well, let's dive into The Magic Faraway Tree. What is this one about?
1: So we have a young family. They're living in the city. After the mom, Polly, she quits her job, the family decides they're going to go live on the countryside. They're going to start a homegrown tomato sauce business. But when they arrive, they discover their new home. It's actually a rundown barn. There's no electricity. There's no running water. And I mean, brace yourself. There's no Wi-Fi on the farm. And you can imagine the kids are just absolutely appalled by this. And when they do move in, though, the youngest daughter of the family, Fran, she crosses paths with a little fairy in the woods. And she leaves instructions for Fran and a map for her behind. And young Fran, of course, she is going to follow this map. And she discovers a magical world. And eventually she does bring her brother and sister along for a fun adventure.
2: Now close your eyes and say, I believe in magic, three times.
3: Mommy! What is this place?
4: Would you like to come and have a look?
5: I'm Silky. This is Moonface.
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7: Can you imagine a better place?

0: For, you know, we talk about, as you mentioned, Sorry, that the movie is based on a children's novel that was published in 1943. And one of the modern adaptations that they did to bring it up to date for kids is the technology. Like, the kids are absolutely glued to their devices. The reason Polly quits her job is because she discovers the company she works for. They have been adding hidden cameras to the smart fridges that she designs. So Tim and Polly, you know, one of the big drivers for them to move out to the countryside is they're worried that their children's childhoods are just passing them by as they stare in the screens. And I mean, for the kids, what better tonic is there to tech than an enchanted forest, fairies, faraway lands?
1: Mm-hmm. And are there any performances in the movie that stood out to you?
0: I'm a really big Dairy Girls fan. I don't know if you're familiar with that show. If you haven't watched it, it's so good. It's on Netflix. Everybody go watch it if you haven't already. Nicola Coughlin is one of the big stars of that series. She plays Silky, the main fairy in this movie. She's such a delight. I love her. I think she's such a terrific actress. And she has such a warmth to her that I think is beautiful for children's films. Andrew Garfield, though, I have to say he is the one that stood out to me the most. And I think it's because, I mean, we typically know him as Spider-Man, but he does have a lot of dramatic roles that he's done, apart from Peter Parker, of course. But with this movie, I feel like Garfield is entering his Rick Moranis era. He's, you know, bumbling, heartwarming. He's a dad. I'm completely here for all of it. I think he's the perfect actor for a generation of kids to feel that paternal safety with. Like, he has a very gentle comedic presence to him. He's a great dramatic actor, so he can really draw out a lot of the emotions from his audience. This is not a role I would have envisioned for Andrew Garfield personally, but now that I've seen him in it, I really hope he does more of this because I think he's truly excellent.
1: Rick Moranis type. You have me sold there. Now, how does this movie compare to the other family movies that came out this year?
0: I think it slots in perfectly with everything else. And I love it. I love that the family movies this year have not only have they been good, they've all been very different. Like, we have the typical animated films of it. We get those every year. You know, this year, Toy Story 5, Hopper's Paw Patrol, those were the big ones. But then we also had movies like The Sheep Detectives, you know, and that was a really sweet comedy. It was a bit of a mystery as well. It blended live action and CGI so beautifully. Now, this movie, The Magic Faraway Tree, or Faraway Tree, yes, it brings whimsy, which I don't know if we've had in children's films in a little while, which is unfortunate. This one reminds me a little bit of like Hook, Honey, I Shrunk the Kids, a little bit of Goonies. You know, it's children going on an adventure. And I feel like these types of films, they really help to just ignite the imagination of children. For instance, you know, going to the land of birthdays where you are able to wish for anything and everything you could want in the world as young Fran does.
2: It is your turn.
3: I hate the sound of my own voice. I wish I had someone else's voice.
4: I wonder if it worked. Oh no, this is worse than before.
0: So Fran there, she obviously got a little bit more than she bargained for. But, you know, we've had a nostalgia kick in the last few years, I would say. And a knock-on effect of that is we have movies like The End of Oak Street that came out last week. Movies like Coyote versus Acme, that's about to come out next week. But these are not kids' movies. These are kids' movies that are designed for adults who grew up with, like, the Looney Tunes and Jurassic Park. This movie, though, The Magic Faraway Tree, it is absolutely made for kids of today. And I think that's really important because I think it's important to, you know, encourage that creativity and hope, again, you know, that whimsy, it does spark something in them.
1: Mm-hmm. And you clearly like this movie. Now, do you think parents should pay the big money to head to the cinema?
0: If you are able to, absolutely. I know it's really expensive to go to the movies these days, especially for a family. But, you know, for me, I mostly watched movies when I was a kid at home, like on video. So when we did get a chance to go to the cinema, it was a real treat. And I think that this movie, it would be one of those that would have just been more of an event, maybe. It would have felt even more special because we went to the cinema. I think for adults, it is fun to get lost into a world that a movie is showing, but I think it's mind-blowing for children. So if you are able to shell out that money, it is well worth it, you know, and especially just before everyone heads back to school as well.
1: Now, a few months ago, you spoke glowingly about The Sheep Detectives. This year seems to be especially strong for family movies. Why do you think that is?
0: I have a theory.

0: that a lot of younger-ish filmmakers today, I think they grew up under that Steven Spielberg, Amblin, you know, kind of cloud. I know I certainly did. And I think a lot of them, they're seeing that gap in family movies where, you know, you want to impart that same magic that we experienced as kids for a younger generation. Like I said, nostalgia is such a big driver these days, from everything, you know, movies, television, even our music in a way. But, you know, one of the things that happens because of that is there is a whole generation, I think, they've grown up without something original to them. You know, for a while, family films, they were mostly reboots, remakes, comic book movies, and nothing wrong with that, absolutely. But I do think it's really nice that now we're having a new crop of films, and hopefully this continues on for years to come, where movies are just being made for them. They are original to them, like The Sheep Detectives, like The Magic Faraway Tree, and like I said, hopefully more to come as well.
1: All right, well, thank you, Rachel.
0: No problem at all. Have a great weekend.
1: You too. That was our Scream Time columnist, Rachel Ho. She is a film critic and editor at Exclaim. 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Macklin Link is here with the CBC News.
2: Good morning. Right now in Geraldton, cloudy and 13 degrees. Thunder Bay, cloudy and 14 degrees. And Kenora, mainly clear and 16 degrees. A strike by employees of Community Living Thunder Bay has stretched into its 13th week. The Thunder Bay employees were among thousands of community and social service workers across Ontario who went on strike in late May. All are represented by the Ontario Public Service Employees Union. Cindy Mazan is president of OPSU Local 740, which represents the striking workers in Northern Ontario. She says the last time the two sides were at the table was on August 13th, but no deal was reached after 16 hours of negotiations.
3: We have invited our employer, so Community Living Thunder Bay, to the table now three times with a mediator / arbitrator who OPSU has hired to work on contract negotiations. And they have refused this offer all three times.
2: Mazan says wages are the major issue in the strike. She says OPSU has presented a final offer to Community Living Thunder Bay, but didn't provide details of what the offer includes. CBC Thunder Bay contacted a Community Living representative yesterday who said an update will be provided in the coming days. And with the school year just weeks away, there are concerns about possible teacher strikes since their unions and the province have yet to sign collective agreements. Current education contracts are set to expire at the end of the month, but negotiations for a new deal have stalled. The head of the Ontario Secondary School Teachers Federation says the government is trying to move talks away from local tables on a number of issues. The CBC's Ali Chiasson has the latest.
4: While Education Minister Paul Calandra toured one of the 35 new schools / additions being built across the province.
5: We've invested more than $1 billion to deliver the new and expanded schools for the students and families across the province.
4: He faced questions around the issue of a possible teachers' strike.
5: We remain committed to get a negotiated settlement.
4: David Mastin of the Elementary School Teachers Federation says, so are they, but the reality is...
6: We're in a stall pattern because we can't come to an agreement on what to negotiate.
4: The province and teachers' unions have yet to sign collective agreements because they have yet to establish which issues should be bargained province-wide and which should be left to the local unions and school boards. Essentially, they're still negotiating what to negotiate. Mastin says not all school boards are the same. Governance on issues like how redundancies are handled, how surplus money gets spent, should be specific to their communities.
6: Perth is not like downtown Toronto. Chatham-Kent is not like downtown Toronto.
4: Mastin says a teacher strike would be their last resort. The education minister says he expects the school year to start as normal. Ali Chiasson, CBC News, Toronto.
2: And the Thunder Bay Good Food Box celebrated its 100,000th box this week. Staff from the Northwestern Ontario Women's Centre and dozens of volunteers gathered to pack this month's 650 boxes and celebrate the milestone moment. The program purchases large quantities of fruits and vegetables in bulk to be divided into affordable boxes and has been delivering them to individuals with low or fixed incomes for 20 years. Gwen O'Reilly is the former executive director of the Northwestern Ontario Women's Centre and started the program in 2005. She was among the volunteers this week helping pack for the next delivery.
7: It was an effort that came from the community, from the original Food Action Network. And it's been, you know, we've administered it under the auspices of the Women's Centre for these many years. And it, you know, it continues. And I mean, despite, you know, incredible increases in food costs.
2: O'Reilly said the program

0: has grown from 10 volunteers to more than 70. And the Friends of Quetico Park say their treasure hunt is still on. In the spring, the group announced a chest with a $5,000 prize pack was hidden somewhere in the park for people to find. But shortly after that, much of Quetico Provincial Park was closed to the public because of wildfires in the area. Daryl Blazino is the chair of the Friends of Quetico Park. He says this week, park officials reopened more of the backcountry, and the contest will continue as originally planned with a clue-filled poem for people to follow.
1: I am going to stand by what is there right now and saying that I don't feel there's need to make any corrections or anything at this point. By the rule, how it's laid out, if you're following the, you know, the park rules as they tell you as you enter, then you are free to go look for the treasure.
0: Blazino says if no one finds the treasure this year, the hunt will continue on into the next park season. And that's the CBC News at 7:35. Time now to check in on the weather. Zoe Gordon joins us with today's forecast. Hi, Zoe.
2: Hey, Macklin. For the far north today, mainly cloudy with 60% chance of showers and a risk of a thunderstorm this afternoon. Winds gusting to 60 kilometers per hour this afternoon with a high of 20 degrees. For the western part of the region, Kenora to Atikokan today, a mix of sun and cloud with 40% chance of showers this afternoon and a risk of a thunderstorm. Fog patches dissipating this morning with a high of 24 degrees. For the city of Thunder Bay, mainly cloudy today with fog patches dissipating this morning, a high of 20 with the humidex will feel like 26. And to the east, down the north shore of Lake Superior to Greenstone, mainly cloudy today, 40% chance of showers late this afternoon with a risk of a thunderstorm, fog patches dissipating this morning, and a high of 19 degrees. Jasmine.
3: Thanks, Zoe. Well, in current conditions, Geraldton is currently cloudy and 13 degrees. Thunder Bay is seeing clouds and 14 degrees, while Kenora is mainly clear and 16 degrees, currently the hot spot in the region. Atikokan is 15 degrees and cloudy, along with Big Trout Lake is 14 degrees and cloudy. Fog is in Dryden, and it's 10 degrees over there, while it's cloudy in Fort Frances and 15 degrees. Fort Severn is seeing some cloud as well and 12 degrees, while Pickle Lake is sunny and 11 degrees. And Red Lake is seeing some fog patches and 9 degrees, while Sandy Lake is cloudy and 16 degrees. Sioux Lookout, fog and 9 degrees. And in Armstrong, it's fog and 5 degrees, the cold spot in the region. Time now is 7:37. Well, Thunder Bay's new Blues Festival takes place this weekend. Blues in the Ballpark will take over Port Arthur Stadium on Friday and Saturday. Here's some music from one of the acts taking to the stage. This is Tom Levin and the legendary Powder Blues with Disappearing Baby Blues.

0: Tom Lavin and the legendary Powder Blues with Disappearin' Baby Blues. They're playing at Blues in the Ballpark in Thunder Bay this weekend. Time now is 7:40. Well, gatherings are a way for people to get together and share their knowledge about certain topics, which is why Sioux Lookout First Nation Health Authority, or SLFNA, will be hosting a food sovereignty gathering next month. It's called the Mama Kimisiminyan Food Sovereignty Gathering. The land-based knowledge sharing event combines the learning opportunities of a conference with the hands-on experience of a cultural camp. Dr. Lloyd Douglas is a public health physician at SLFNA.
1: Good morning.
0: Now, can you tell me more about the Mama Kimisiminyan Food Sovereignty Gathering?
1: The Mama Kimisiminyan Indigenous Food Sovereignty Gathering is a three-day land-based and knowledge-sharing event designed to strengthen Indigenous food systems across Northern First Nations in Ontario. The Mama Kimisiminyan means our foods in Anishinaabemowin. But it represents much more than food itself. So this gathering will be from September 1 to 3 at the Best Western plus Norwestern in Thunder Bay.
0: Hmm. And why is it so important to get together to talk about food sovereignty in First Nations communities?
1: Food insecurity remains a critical and persistent challenge across Northern First Nations communities. You know, we have high food costs, limited access to fresh and nutritious foods, climate change, and the ongoing impacts of colonization continue to disrupt traditional food systems. And there's a growing recognition that sustainable food security must include strengthening Indigenous food sovereignty, which is the ability of the communities to access, control, and sustain their traditional food systems. So this gathering is extremely important, and it goes beyond just looking at, you know, our foods. It also looks at relationships and relationships with regards to the land, the water, the plants, animals, languages, cultures, and each other. And food sovereignty, Indigenous food sovereignty, is about not only controlling food systems, but also protecting these relationships so future generations can continue to harvest, to prepare, share, and celebrate traditional foods.
0: And what makes it important to you as a healthcare provider?
1: We know that there are underlying determinants of health, and we know that traditional foods for First Nations individuals are an important pillar of health and wellness. And it's high time for First Nations to regain control of their food systems, because the outcome will be that you will see an improvement in health and wellness within First Nations populations.
0: And what will be some of the main focuses or topics at the gathering?
1: So, you know, main focus, this whole gathering will basically focus on Indigenous knowledge as the foundation of strong food systems. We'll be looking at food sovereignty from a community-led perspective, which is rooted in culture. There'll be lots of learning through sharing and doing that involves, as you've highlighted, that conference-style learning, but the hands-on cultural experiences that will be super important. Food sovereignty is a part of health, is a part of resilience, it's a part of climate action. And of course, the gathering will be built on partnerships and shared commitment. So those are some of the kind of like key highlights and key takeaways. And I tell you, we have a powerful lineup. I know that the keynote address will be given by MPP Sol Mamakwa. And in the mornings, you're going to have lots of interactive sessions. And in the afternoon, you're going to have those land-based learnings.

0: And we just mentioned that the event is described as a unique land-based knowledge sharing gathering. How will it differ from your typical conference?
1: So, you know, many conferences, you know, you go and you stay inside all day and you listen to lots of sessions, so forth, so on. But in the afternoon, we have that land-based learning component where participants will engage in hands-on cultural and food-based practices, including pemmican preparation, storytelling and knowledge sharing, hide tanning, birch bark basket making, gardening and composting, preparation of traditional foods, so forth and so on.
0: Mm-hmm. And will there also be examples of interesting or outstanding Indigenous food initiatives in our region?
1: Yes. You know, we have a number of partners that we are working with. You're going to be hearing from some of the best practices from the First Nations themselves. The SLIFNA Food Sovereignty Advisory Group is comprised of 21 members representing 10 First Nations communities. And of course, this gathering is delivered in partnership with regional and national organizations. And we will be hearing from some of these organizations and some of these members from our communities. You know, for example, looking at, you know, Indigenous food systems and governance and food sovereignty, visioning and planning, looking at seed saving and food preservation, food access and distribution models. You know, all of that we'll be taking, you know, a deep dive in over those 3 days.
0: What is it like to see things like this specifically for First Nations people?
1: This is just simply fantastic. This is just amazing. And to see that First Nations are empowered to take control of their food systems, to see how their food systems are deeply rooted in culture, to see them kind of like taking, their foods back, to see them passing on the traditions to the youth. So this will be there for future generations. This is exciting. This is empowering. It is also a reminder of some of the realities experienced by remote First Nations in Northwestern Ontario. There is an ongoing legacy of colonization. Right now, many communities, they are not in control of their food systems. When we look at food prices or the cost of food within communities, there are, you know, it's significantly higher than elsewhere in the province. So this gathering of elders, this gathering of youth, knowledge keepers and community leaders coming together to share their teachings and build skills and advance sustainable, culturally grounded food systems is extremely exciting. It's extremely positive. It's strength-based. And I am hoping that, you know, we'll all have a very good gathering.
0: Thank you so much, Dr. Douglas.
1: You are most welcome. Thanks for having me.
0: That was Dr. Lloyd Douglas, a public health physician at SLIFNA. The Mama Kimisimian Food Sovereignty Gathering takes place September 1st to 3rd here in Thunder Bay. Registration and information is available at the Sioux Lookout First Nation Health Authority. Just a few minutes before 7:50, and masked country crooner Orville Peck is about to release a new album. It chronicles his struggles with addiction and recovery. Here's a new song called Already Gone.

0: Already Gone is a new song by Orville Peck. His album Mule comes out September 18th. Well, scientists are exploring a new way to fight cancer using personalized vaccines. These vaccines are designed to train the immune system to recognize and attack cancer cells. Just this week, Moderna and Merck announced an mRNA vaccine that has shown positive results in a late-stage melanoma trial. Ali Sabri is a cardiothoracic and breast radiologist and assistant professor at McMaster University. Good morning.
1: Good morning, Jasmine. How are you?
0: I'm good. Well, let's get into this. How promising are cancer vaccines as the technology continues to develop?
1: They are not only very promising, but they are game changer and in the same time, revolutionary in fighting with cancer.
0: Is this vaccine being tested by Moderna and Merck supposed to prevent skin cancer before you get it? Or is it a treatment for people who already have it?
1: So what they announced recently, very recently, is that they did this study, which is in very advanced clinical trial, meaning that it's very close to happen for, you know, the general population. And it's about melanoma. Melanoma is a type of skin cancer, which is known that when it is completely treated, it comes back. So its recurrence rate is high. So what they did, they used this mRNA vaccine beside another medication for a group of patients, which they already had melanoma and were treated and they were cancer-free. And they compare it with the patients that, again, were treated for cancer, were cancer-free, melanoma cancer, but did not use this mRNA vaccine, and they only used that other medication. So they found that the chance of recurrence on the first group, which used this medication, was much lower. So basically, you call it prevention or you call it treatment. I call it both. So it can help in both aspects.
0: And what makes mRNA technology especially interesting for cancer treatment?
1: Because it's very targeted. So when you're thinking about traditional treatment like chemotherapy, radiotherapy, or even immunotherapy, so sometimes you can harm the cells beside the cancer cells, which are normal. Or you target the field of the cancer cell that may contain also normal cells with no sign of cancer, or even different tissue. For example, you may want to target bone and then you target the muscle beside it. So this type of treatment is targeted to the cancer cells and not the cells which are normal, and also can be subcategorized. When you call it a skin cancer, we have so many subcategories of skin cancer, so many types of skin cancer. So it's a general name for a big subtype group of cancers. But now with this medication, you go and found out this specific patient, individual, what subcategory of those cancers he or she has, and then you target that subcategory. So you can imagine the effectiveness of this treatment comparing a treatment that may not be very specific for that type or subcategory of cancer is significantly better.
0: And how practical is it to develop a vaccine tailored to an individual patient's cancer?
1: When we were talking about this at the time of COVID-19 pandemic, so it was just a theory. And imagine after 4 or 5 years, now it become practical, right? So it matter of speed, how fast you can make this medication available. If somebody is diagnosed with cancer, he cannot or she cannot wait for months before the medication become available. In the same time, it should be reasonably cheap and affordable, because we don't want to have a medication only for like a group of people or privileged part of society. We want it for everyone, everyone who medically eligible to have this kind of medication. So these are the two obstacles, I call it, cost and time, and being accessible in timely manner. And I think it will be very practical in near future, like what we had from the time of pandemic, and now we have this medication available for melanoma.
0: Mm-hmm. And could this eventually be done quickly and at a reasonable cost?
1: For any new innovation, at the beginning is much costlier and it's slower. Anything you think in human history, and eventually it become more available and cheaper and accessible to everyone. So yes, by confident I can tell you it become practical, available, reasonable in near future.
0: And what are some of the biggest challenges or risks that could stand in the way of these vaccines becoming more widely available?
1: Again, it depends how much governments or institution put their effort and funding into it, and how soon they can make it available. Like any other, medication, which I think I mentioned it, it can have side effects, but the side effects are minimal. So those are the challenges. I think by this encouraging news that we had this week, more people and more institutions and more governments are going to put their efforts and funding into it. And the obstacles is something they can solve.
0: And could this approach eventually be used against other types of cancer?
1: 100%. I mean, who was thinking at that time that this was a medication against virus and now become available against this type of cancer? So when the theory behind it is the same, and we already have the foundation, and we already know what we're doing and what we need from these cancer cells, I think from now to the time that they announce it for other type of cancer, is much faster comparing what we spend time and energy from the time of pandemic to this type of cancer, which was melanoma.
0: And what could Canada do better when it comes to speeding up drug approvals and attracting more clinical trials to the country?
1: So I like our beloved country, Canada, not be a follower and not be a buyer of this product. I want to be the pioneer, which we were pioneer in medicine from years. And then our name of doctors and scientists is there when it comes to diabetes, when it comes to other type of technologies. So that's my hope, is that our government focus to make Canada a pioneer in this technology. We already have the foundation. We already have the knowledge. We have many researchers working on it. And I see Canada have a very bright future in this new technology and treatment, hopefully with the help of everyone, including the institutions, universities, and the government of Canada.
0: Well, thank you so much.
1: You are very welcome. Take care.
0: Ali Sabri is a cardiothoracic and breast radiologist and assistant professor at McMaster University. 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I'm your host, Jasmine Cavite. World Report is next, and we'll be back in 10 minutes.
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0: The monument was funded by some of the settlement from the class action lawsuit filed against the federal government for the purge. Katie DeRosa, CBC News, Victoria.
1: And that is the latest national and international news from World Report. I'm Mike Wise. This is CBC News.
2: Good morning, Buju Wache, to all of our lovely listeners out there. I'm Jasmine Cabate, and this is Superior Morning.

0: It's Friday, August 21st, 2026. And coming up in this last half hour, what will it take to get a trade deal with the U.S. over the finish line? And will Canada's premiers be happy with the result? That story is up next. And we'll end the show and the week with some good news being done. Good news and good works being done by the Good Food Box program as they pack their 100,000th delivery of healthy food to where it's needed. But before all that, here's Macklin Link with the news headlines.
1: Yes, good morning. Well, Kwetnung NDP MPP Sol Mamakwa says the provincial and federal governments need to step up their support for Nishkantika First Nation. The remote Ojibwe community has been under a state of emergency since August 4th due to a sewage spill at its nursing station. More than 250 members are staying in Toronto. Ontario's Ministry of Emergency Preparedness and Response says it's supporting evacuees with accommodations, food, and health services. Federally, Indigenous Services Canada says testing at the nursing station continues, though there is no estimated timeline for when the facility may reopen. And Wabakimi Provincial Park is reopening several entry points as of today. In a post on social media, the park says several entry points at the southwest edge of the park will reopen, and people will have access to the Flint and Allenwater Park reservation zones, as well as part of the Wabakimi reservation zone. It says due to nearby forest fires, all other entry points and reservation zones will remain closed until the end of October. That's a quick look at what's making news this morning. Time now for the weather with Zoe Gordon. Hi, Zoe.
2: Hi, Macklin. For the far north today, mainly cloudy with 60% chance of showers and a risk of a thunderstorm this afternoon. Winds gusting to 60 kilometers per hour with a high of 20 degrees. For the western part of the region, Kenora to Atikokan, a mix of sun and clouds today. 40% chance of showers this afternoon with a risk of a thunderstorm. Fog patches dissipating this morning and a high of 24. For the city of Thunder Bay, mainly cloudy with fog patches dissipating this morning and a high of 20, with a humidex will feel like 26. And to the east, down the north shore of Lake Superior to Greenstone today, mainly cloudy, 40% chance of showers late this afternoon with a risk of a thunderstorm, fog patches dissipating this morning and a high of 19 degrees. Jasmine.
0: Yes. Well, in Geraldton, it's currently cloudy and 13 degrees. Thunder Bay, cloudy and 14 degrees. Kenora is partly cloudy and 15 degrees. Currently the hot spot in the region. In Atikokan, it's cloudy and 14 degrees. Big Trout Lake is also cloudy and 14 degrees, while Dryden is partly cloudy and 11 degrees, while Fort Francis is cloudy and 15 degrees. Fort Severn is cloudy and 12 degrees, and Pickle Lake, sunny and 12 degrees, while Sandy Lake is receiving light rain and 15 degrees. And the cold spot in the region is Armstrong, and they're getting light rain and 7 degrees. Time now is 8:13.

0: Well, Canada-U.S. Trade Minister Dominic LeBlanc says negotiators are very close to reaching an agreement with the United States. But few details have emerged on the potential deal, which would avert new U.S. tariffs. Canadian premiers and industry leaders are watching nervously from the sidelines. For his perspective on this story, we've reached Matthew Lebo. He's a professor of political science at Western University with a focus on the United States. Good morning.
1: Good morning.
0: What is the biggest challenge to bringing a deal like this over the finish line?
1: Well, the federal government, the prime minister, has to balance the American concerns and coming up with reductions in the sectoral tariffs that were put on last year, 50% on steel and aluminum.

aluminum, getting those down 25% on autos. At the same time, they have to prevent the implementation of new tariffs that Donald Trump has threatened that were supposed to go into effect a few days ago that might go into effect tomorrow. Then there's other demands from the Americans, like putting liquor back on Canadian shelves. And then the Prime Minister's got to balance that with what the Canadian premiers want. And every premier has their own electorate. They have their own.

0: it has to look like a good deal to Canadians to get the premiers on board, I think.
1: Now, Trade Minister Dominic LeBlanc had a lengthy meeting with his American counterpart yesterday. What do you make of that?
0: There's so many parts of this negotiation. There's things that are on the table now, and then suddenly things can get put on the table again by the Americans, who are just sort of all over the place. So CUSMA negotiations are supposed to be ongoing and coming up, and that could be some threat to what's going on now, right? If there's no deal now, then perhaps the ability to extend CUSMA falls apart. And then there's all the back and forth, I'm sure, between the federal government and the premiers about what kind of deal they might accept, what they would like to see as well. So, you know, there's an artificial deadline that's been created from Donald Trump, and just picking dates and numbers of, you know, percent numbers of for tariffs out of thin air. But it does put a lot of pressure to get something wrapped up. And it sounds like that will happen today.
1: Now, a recent polling by Leisure says a majority of Canadians have little appetite for more concessions. How does that sentiment weigh on the federal government's decision-making, if at all?
0: Sure, and that has to be difficult. I mean, Canadians are really angry with Donald Trump and with Americans for electing him. He talks about us as the 51st state. Nobody wants to cave to Donald Trump. It's much more satisfying to talk about punching a bully in the nose and appearing strong. But there are tens of thousands of Canadians whose livelihoods are at stake based on what tariffs exist and that they could be lowered and save some Canadian factories and some Canadian industries. The government has to weigh, you know, public opinion overall when, you know, our lives, the lives of most Canadians are affected just a little bit because of the cost of living versus those Canadians who's have a great deal more at stake. And sometimes, you know, giving in might be the better thing to do, at least for those Canadians who are so closely tied to the American economy.
1: Now, many Canadians have also been asking whether we can trust any deal with this administration. What's your take?
0: Sure, we can't trust this administration. We're talking about deals and tariffs that have been negotiated. These problems have been solved, and then Donald Trump has ripped them up and started over again, and he might do that again. With American elections coming in a couple of months, if something were to be signed today, then I'd be surprised if Donald Trump were to throw another tantrum that would draw attention to how he's hurting industries and consumers in some key states for this fall's elections, like Iowa and Maine and Michigan are incredibly important. That's probably where the majority in the Senate will be determined, whether Democrats can capture the American Senate. And so it's possible that a deal today might buy us a few months. We could at least perhaps trust that, and that we have to renegotiate things when Donald Trump turns his eyes back on Canada in a while. But, you know, we've been on this roller coaster with him for almost 2 years, and this is just sort of how it goes. If we can buy ourselves some time, minimize the impact to Canadians and the Canadian economy, try and build relationships with other countries and sell our goods there, that's maybe the best way to ride this out.
1: Mm-hmm. Now, we are running out of time, but what will you be watching for over the next few days?
0: The premier's reactions to this. You know, every premier wants to appear strong, and nobody wants to appear like they are caving, and some of them have elections coming up and have public opinion to worry about. So if some premiers refuse to put liquor back on their shelves, will that scuttle these any kind of deal? And, you know, that's a symbol, but it's an important symbol. And I think premiers are really hesitant to give in on that.
1: Mm-hmm. Well, thank you so much for this, Matthew.
0: You're welcome.
1: Matthew Lebo is a professor of political science at Western University. We reached him in London, Ontario. Time now is 8:19, and coming up, we'll hear how a local food security program is celebrating 20 years of getting affordable produce to people with low or fixed incomes. But first, here's singer-songwriter Jennifer Castle with Truth is the Freshest Fruit.

0: That was Jennifer Castle with Truth is the Freshest Fruit from her album Pink City. Time now is 8:22. Well, this week, almost 100 visitors, volunteers gathered at the Moose Hall on Wednesday morning for a special occasion. They were there for the usual shift for the Thunder Bay Good Food Box program, packaging boxes of fresh fruits and vegetables and passing them through an assembly line of dozens of hands. But at one point, the work paused and confetti and horns blasted as one golden spray-painted tote was carried out to waiting trucks. The Good Food Box program has been administered by the Northwestern Ontario Women's Centre since 2005, and that morning, volunteers cheered for the packing of its 100,000th box, a milestone moment recognizing 20 years of administering the food security program. Zoe Gordon popped into the celebration to speak with staff and volunteers.
1: My name is Katie Bordelin, Executive Director at the Northwestern Ontario Women's Centre. It feels incredible, but it is a double-edged sword, as we are not celebrating that we have any answers to food insecurity and income insecurity in our community. What we're celebrating is community connection and the progress made when mutual aid happens to respond to the needs of everyone, to make sure people have access to fresh fruits and vegetables.
2: And tell me about that community connection. Who's involved?
1: It is a program that is run with one coordinator and over 200 volunteers that span a whole bunch of different sectors. And we welcome, you know, everyone to come in and, you know, give back to community.
2: And can you give me a little bit of an update on the food box? How are things going?
1: We are close to being at capacity, but we are creative and progressive and doing our very best to respond as the needs come up. The creativity is showing up and figuring out how to do it and pivoting and switching as needs come up or as things happen in community. We know that the cost of living is increasing while wages and support from government is, you know, being either cut or staying the same, and it is not sustainable for families.

0: because, you know, we look at a lot of, you know, our clients. As this program is set for people with low income or fixed income, we also know that there is a whole bunch of people who are, you know, working and still living paycheck to paycheck. So we're trying to respond to needs as quickly and as effectively as possible.
1: My name is Gwen O'Reilly. I'm the former director at the Northwestern Ontario Women's Centre, and I helped start the Good Food Box many years ago in 2005. Now I'm retired. Well, I regularly volunteer with the Good Food Box now, but we are helping pack the 100,000th Good Food Box.
2: How does that feel?
1: It's pretty amazing. It's been a fun program the whole time. And as you can see, there are many people devoted to it and committed to this work. Our first Good Food Box was, we probably packed about 50 boxes, and we had about, I don't know, maybe 10 volunteers. And the thing about the Good Food Box program that's amazing is that it's completely volunteer run. We have basically one staff, and it is completely run otherwise by volunteers, all the people you see in this room. You know, if you come here at 9 in the morning, there's already a crew here who knows what they're doing and is already starting to organize things. And it's a big family, it's a big community of people.
3: My name is Sherry Scott, and I coordinate the Thunder Bay Good Food Box program.
2: And Sherry, how have you kept it going? You're the only staff person. How do you keep it going all these years?
3: It's not just me. It's 200 volunteers on our roster that pack the boxes, deliver the boxes, that show up in the heat of summer when it's minus 40 outside. It's our local farmers, it's our local business people. It's really a community effort to make this happen.
2: And what about rising costs? How are you keeping up?
3: Again, the volunteers really help with that, because you can get a lot of savings by ordering things in bulk and dividing them, and that takes a lot of labor. And so the volunteers sharing their time to divide those things have really allowed us to keep the box going. Rather than purchasing a small bag of carrots, we can purchase them in larger bulk quantities, and then we can pass the savings along to our customers. And because of our 100,000th box, we are trying to get 100 sustaining donors. We currently have 20, so that would be great. You can go to our website, there's a link for that. We're happy to silk screen you a free happy shirt, because we love that, we love supporters. You can purchase one of our local boxes. Those have a donation attached. They're all local food. They're intended for food secure members of our community. Those can also be purchased on our website. Or if you got time, you can just come on down and share your time to help pack some boxes.
4: That was Katie Bortolin, the executive director of the Northwestern Ontario Women's Center, and retired executive director Gwen O'Reilly, who is now a volunteer. You also heard Sherry Scott, who coordinates the Good Food Box program. They were speaking with our own Zoe Gordon just after they packed their 100,000th box.
5: Hello there, I'm Craig Norris. I hope you're having a good week. I'm popping in with a quick preview of what's ahead on this Saturday's In the Key of C, your music-fueled journey around Ontario. As August inches closer to its end, there may be sort of a feeling that summer is winding down and that summer music festivals are becoming fewer and farther between. Well, I'm here to let you know that's not really the case. There are a whole bunch of music festivals happening in September. So we'll travel from Thunder Bay to Niagara Falls, Ottawa to Aurora, and many points in between. We're going to shine a light on some September music festivals in Ontario. And along the way, I'll spin tunes from Sky Wallace, Ace Anabi, Jana LaDuke, and lots more, including this one from Talk. So

0: that is just a little bit of Up and Away from Talk. You'll hear that whole tune and lots more on In the Key of C. That's Saturday at 3 p.m. Eastern, 2 p.m. Central, all across Ontario on CBC Radio 1 and on the CBC Listen app, where you can also listen to past episodes on demand. I'm Craig Norris, and I will see you on Saturday with a look at some September music festivals from all over our big, beautiful province. That's on In the Key of C.
1: Oh, thank you for that, Craig.

0: 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Macklin Link is here with the CBC News.
1: Good morning. Right now in Geraldton, cloudy and 13 degrees. Thunder Bay, cloudy and 14 degrees. And Kenora, partly cloudy and 15 degrees. While wages remain a major issue in a months-long strike by employees of Community Living Thunder Bay, according to a union representative, the workers launched the strike in late May alongside thousands of other community and social service workers across the province. Cindy Mazan is president of OPSU Local 740, which represents the striking workers in Northern Ontario. She says the workers have been without a contract since March 31st of last year.
2: They offered us a 2% raise, 4%, and 4% over the next 4 years. And our members are dead set against any 2% raise. It's peanuts. It's like between 55 and 58 cents an hour raise. And that's just not going to cut it in this financial climate.
1: CBC Thunder Bay contacted a community living representative yesterday who said an update will be provided in the coming days. The last time the two sides talked was August 13th, and Mazan says no new negotiations have been scheduled. And Kwetnung NDP MPP Sol Mamakwa says the provincial and federal governments need to step up their support for Nishkantaga First Nation. The remote Ojibwe community has been under a state of emergency since August 4th due to a sewage spill at its nursing station. More than 250 members are staying in Toronto. Mamakwa spoke at a news conference at Queen's Park yesterday alongside Nishkantaga's leaders.
3: While Ontario and Canada are stepping on First Nations treaty and inherent rights in an effort to access the resources in traditional territories such as the Ring of Fire, they continue to neglect the needs of the people who actually live on these lands.
1: Ontario's Ministry of Emergency Preparedness and Response says it's supporting evacuees with accommodations, food, and health services. Federally, Indigenous Services Canada says testing at the nursing station continues, though there is no estimated timeline for when the facility may reopen. And a gathering next month will put Indigenous food sovereignty in the spotlight. It's called the Mama Kimisiminan Food Sovereignty Gathering, and it's a land-based event that will be taking place in Thunder Bay. The Sioux Lookout First Nation Health Authority, or SLIFNA, will be hosting it. The event will combine the learning opportunities of a conference with the hands-on experience of a cultural camp. Dr. Lloyd Douglas is a public health physician at SLIFNA. He says it's amazing to see First Nations people taking control of their food systems and educating future generations, says it's something that wouldn't have happened in the past due to colonization.
4: This gathering of elders, this gathering of youth, knowledge keepers and community leaders coming together to share their teachings and build skills and advance sustainable culturally grounded food systems is extremely exciting. It's extremely positive. It's strength-based. And I am hoping that, you know, we'll all have a very good gathering.
1: Douglas says learning more about traditional foods and incorporating them into diets can lead to an improvement in health and wellness in communities. The Food Sovereignty Gathering is happening from September 1st until the 3rd. Registration for the gathering closes today. And Wabakimi Provincial Park is reopening several entry points as of today. In a post on social media, the park says several entry points at the southwest edge of the park will reopen, and people will have access to the Flint and Allenwater Park Reservation Zones, as well as part of the Wabakimi Reservation Zone. It says due to nearby forest fires, all other entry points and reservation zones will remain closed until the end of October. It's asking people to consult the Ontario Parks website or to call Wabakimi's Reservation Call Center for more information. And the Friends of Quetico Park say their treasure hunt is still on. In the spring, the group announced a chest with a $5,000 prize pack was hidden somewhere in the park for people to find. But shortly after that, much of Quetico Provincial Park was closed to the public because of wildfires in the area. Daryl Blazino is the chair of the Friends of Quetico Park. He says this week, park officials reopened more of the backcountry, and the contest will continue as originally planned with a clue-filled poem for people to follow.
5: I am going to stand by what is there right now and saying that I don't feel there's need to make any corrections or anything at this point. By the rule, how it's laid out, if you're following the, you know, the park rules as they tell you as you enter, then you are free to go look for the treasure.
1: Lozino says if no one finds the treasure this year, the hunt will continue on into the next park season. More information can be found on the Friends of Quetico website. And that's the CBC.

0: News at 8:35. Back to you, Jasmine.
1: Thank you, Macklin. Any plans this weekend?
0: Hopefully as little as possible. I'm just relaxing this weekend. How about you?
1: I am actually going to plan. I'm planning on heading back to my home community of Sane River First Nation.
0: Oh, nice.
1: I am going to visit my parents for the week. This is actually the first time I'm mentioning this to them. So if you're listening out there, parents, I'm coming over.
0: Surprise.
1: I'm coming there. What about you, Zoe?
2: I'm showing my film that I've been working on for the last couple years tomorrow.
1: Ooh.
2: Saturday at Silver City, free or pay what you can. It's a doc about Manitchikabe.
1: Oh my goodness, that'll be amazing.
0: Cool.
1: It'll be incredible.
0: Yeah.
1: So many people will be lining up outside waiting to get in. I don't even know if you'll be able to let them in the theater. How many people?
2: I hope.
1: Well, I hope that happens as well. Well, that brings us to the end of today's program. A big thank you to everyone who helped get this show on the air this week. Mark Apollino, Mark Doucette, Zoe Gordon, Sarah Law, Macklin Link, myself, Jasmine Cabache, Chris Ketanen, and of course, Mary Jean Cormier. Our show producers this week were Marichka Melnick and Amy Hadley, who is also our executive producer this week. I'm Jasmine Cabate. Matt Fratpetro will be here to talk with you on Monday. Till then, have a safe and happy weekend. Maybe start a fire. Not a forest fire. I'm talking about a campfire, guys. Come on. The Current is up next. Thank you so much.

0: So Lee, you have the implant in your brain. You've had it for about 3 months now. Describe to me what it actually does. What can you do?
1: So it's device itself, there's a hole in my skull, and it's got 1,000 leads that are connected to my brain that were put there by a Neuralink robot. And the device actually sticks out of my head a little bit and has a Bluetooth connection, which I can connect to a computer. And through the software, it learns how to interpret electrical impulses from my brain on how to move a cursor on a computer. So imagine using a mouse with your brain, but you're able to do different things with it, like play games. You can right click, center click, left click, all by thinking about which finger you want to use to click a mouse. So it's pretty wild.
0: So you are sitting there looking at your computer, imagining moving the cursor or typing on a digital keyboard, and it just happens just like that.
1: Exactly. It's so intuitive and it's so fast.
0: You wrote in Maclean's magazine that having this device has changed your life. How?
1: Well, my body's failing pretty quicker than I would have liked, obviously, but my hands and arms don't really work anymore very well, so I'm manipulating a phone to text my friends and family or use apps like WhatsApp, Facebook, whatever, or do anything for that matter, like that requires technology. So it's given me, I'd say, a purpose again to kind of push forward and stay connected to my friends and family through technology, because as you can tell, my voice is going to, and soon, hopefully not too soon, I'm not going to be able to talk. So it's going to be a huge help to me and my family.
0: How will the voice or the device help you talk once you're not able to physically do so?
1: So I've voice banked my voice through 11 Labs, which is a AI company in the US. They can basically you enter your voice data into a computer, into the program, and through AI it can generate a new voice for you, and it'll sound just like me. So yeah, basically through that, I'll be able to input what I want to say through Neuralink into the computer, and the computer will speak for me.
0: Lisa, how important will that communication be for your children? You have two young kids who are coming to grips with the fact that their dad's condition is only going to get worse. How is the fact knowing that they can still communicate with him during that process registering with them?
2: And that's paramount. Like, that's the most important thing, is that they can still have that communication. And I mean, if it sounds as much likely as possible, that's, I mean, I think our situation is already challenging. And to make it is, I guess, to ease the transition, it's easier and it's better for them, I think, to just have that ability to still talk to them and to still communicate.

0: Now, you're still in touch with the Neuralink team and doing work. What kind of information is being collected for the clinical trial from your device?
1: Yeah, so they give me homework, things I have to do every somewhere every 4 days, somewhere every 14 days, really varies. But one is called impedance. It's they measure neuron activity in my brain. One is broadband, so the connection between the device and the laptop. I have to calibrate every few days so the program can build data to work better, I guess you could say.
0: I want to ask you, Lee, about Elon Musk, because, yeah, you know, there's been so much criticism about Elon Musk over the past few years. He oversaw the dismantling of USAID. His critics say he amplifies polarization, spreads misinformation. Did you have any concerns about working with a company that is tied to Musk?
1: No, not at all. You're right. He's a polarizing figure. People kind of think he's like a supervillain, I would say. You know, between him and the Amazon guy,
2: Bezos,
1: they, you know, they're not the most popular individuals in the media, but, you know, people, these guys are out there, you know, pioneering and doing stuff that only a handful of companies throughout the world are even trying. Like, who could think about, hey, let's put a microchip and a Bluetooth transmitter in someone's brain and see if they can improve their life a little bit? So, you know, for that fact alone, I feel this guy is, you know, out there doing great things. You know, of course, you know, a trillionaire is going to upset some people, but I'm a big fan.
0: You're doing this, of course, to help people with ALS, and it is changing so lives like yours. But do you ever worry that this technology is so on the cusp that it could ever be misused in some way?
1: For sure. I mean, they, prior to my surgery, they told me there's a small risk that the device could be hacked. I laughed. Yeah, I didn't believe it, but they're like, yeah, there's a small possibility your brain could be hacked, so we have to now sort of warn you about it. And I'm like, well, that's cool. I mean,
0: that's cool.
1: If China or North Korea or someone wants to see what's going on in my brain, like, go for it.
2: That's the least of our problems.
1: Yeah, it's kind of the least of my worries right now. So,
0: you've managed to keep your sense of humor, right?
1: Yo, totally, totally. I've worked in law enforcement for, you know, 25 years, so I've got a pretty dark sense of humor, and that's kind of how you stay sane throughout your policing career.
0: I understand that you have also been open about your decision to pursue MAID before your symptoms progress too far. I want to ask you what you think having the brain implant and the ability to communicate will mean for conversations with your families and friends around that decision and the timing of it.
1: Yeah, I mean, I kind of, something I struggle with almost daily. It's like you're declining, you're getting worse every single day. And I'm trying to figure out exactly how far I can go before I don't want to be a burden or be

0: And there are a lot of fears from the people who get the oysters from the sea onto your plate that they're going to lose their houses, they're going to lose their businesses because of the diseases that are ravaging these oysters. So we went out on the water with oyster fishermen. We also went fishing for wild oysters. And let me tell you that there is nothing quite like the taste of an oyster that is shucked straight after it is pulled out of the water. You will hear more about the story of oysters coming up. Also, you think of PEI and you think of Anne of Green Gables. Everywhere you go on that island, people are talking about a different story. Sure, they're still talking about Anne, but they're still talking about a different story as well. The author Carly Fortune's novel, This Summer Will Be Different, is set on PEI. It is a very steamy story, and it's currently being turned into a Netflix series that is being shot on the island. It is the biggest film and TV production ever on Prince Edward Island. Locals everywhere you go report on where the scenes are being shot. Did you see this person? Did you see this person? What have you? We went to a secret location, met with the showrunners and the crew about what the show will do for PEI. You'll hear more about that coming up. We also went to New Brunswick, which is where I am right now. This is a province that is very closely tied with the United States, and that relationship has been disrupted recently for obvious reasons. We went to talk about that with Frank McKenna. Frank McKenna is fascinating. He is a former premier of New Brunswick, former Canadian ambassador to the United States. He is a business leader. And we sat on his deck, just down the beach from where I am right now, overlooking the Northumberland Strait. And we talked about striking a deal with Donald Trump, what that deal is actually worth, about how you be diplomatic with people who aren't being especially diplomatic back. But we also talked about Canada. He is a very proud Canadian and has very strong feelings about the possibility that this country could be broken up. Have a listen.
1: Are there a few aches and pains? Yes. But it's a frigging country. And it's a vast country. And it's a country full of differences. And we've been able to accommodate those differences now for over 100 years. We're a country that respects First Nations. We're a country that has two founding languages and cultures. We're a country that is largely multi-ethnic. And we've been able to deal with that in, unlike any other country in the world. Does it take work? It does. Marriages take work. You have to work at it. We have to work at it, too. But it drives me nuts when one province or another will say, oh, I'm not happy here. I'm going to leave. Well, it's with respect. It's a country. And you need to be able to give up a little bit from time to time in the interest of the country.
0: That's Frank McKenna speaking with me here in New Brunswick. You'll hear him and other stories from Atlantic Canada, including a trip to an iconic donut factory. I, Matt Galloway, made donuts. Why would I do that? What does that have to do with immigration? We'll tell you more about that coming up on The Current in September.
2: Thanks, Matt. That was Matt Galloway in Atlantic Canada. The CBC News is next. Then comedian and author David Sedaris on walking, being married, AI, and more. That's coming up in 6 minutes. I'm Lindsay Duncombe, and you're listening to The Current. Stay with us.

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1: I felt myself sinking further and further and further into this dark hole that I just could not climb out of.
2: 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You probably heard the news that Hayden Panettiere died earlier this week. You'll hear our tribute to the actor and also why her death has sparked a boycott against a skincare line.
0: 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The CBC News is next. Coming up in an hour, it's Q.
3: It's been 10 years since the Tragically Hip played their last concert with their friend and bandleader, the late Gore Downie. Rob Baker and Paul Langlois from the band are here to look back on that historic performance and share some stories from that day.
4: From CBC News, The World This Hour, I'm Mike Miles. With more trade talks today aimed at reaching a deal between Canada and the U.S. before a deadline of midnight Eastern Time, U.S. Vice President J.D. Vance is giving his two cents on Canada's

0: leadership. In a recording obtained by the Canadian Press, Vance can be heard talking about Mark Carney and his dealings with President Donald Trump. The audio recorded during a private fundraiser earlier this week. Chris Reyes tells us more.
1: According to the audio leaked to the Canadian Press, Vance told an audience of young Republicans at a fundraiser in New York that it was hilarious that Carney was presenting the new trade deal as some kind of victory for Canada when Canada had to climb down on many issues. He reportedly also said Carney was trying to out-tough Trump on trade. Vance seemed to have some compliments for the prime minister, telling this crowd that he got along with him quite well and called him a very sweet guy. He also said that the point of the trade negotiation was to change Canada's behavior, adding that Canada has now shifted in a Trumpian direction. And according to this audio leaked to the Canadian Press, Vance told the room that Conservative leader Pierre Poilievre is a non-entity in the trade negotiations. No public comment from the White House or the Vice President's office on this. Chris Reyes, CBC News, New York.
0: And as for those trade talks, Canada-U.S. Trade Minister Dominic LeBlanc has a meeting today at the U.S. Department of Commerce in Washington, according to Radio Canada. Discussions went on till late last night between the Canadian delegation and U.S. Trade Representative Jameson Greer. There are reports there might be a concession on tariffs on Canadian steel and aluminum in exchange for opening Canadian markets to U.S. dairy products. Rafi Bujikanyan has details.
2: We've been talking about how the U.S. is expected to lower its tariffs but not completely get rid of them. This idea, the ones on steel and aluminum, for example, would go from the existing 50% to 25%. But a source is also telling CBC News now that would include a quota system, allowing only so many imports into the U.S. at the lower rate. There have also been a lot of questions as well about U.S. President Donald Trump and what he meant when he said American farmers are big winners in this deal to come. Now Canadian officials have been insisting the dairy sector is still protected. There are no changes to supply management, but a source with knowledge of the talks has told us there is some change in the works to how dairy import licenses are allocated, meaning more American product could make its way this side of the border. Rafi Bujikanyan, CBC News, Ottawa.
0: Warnings of higher fruit prices after recent floods in Ontario and Niagara region hitting crops hard. A Guelph researcher says farmers in that region have lost 20 to 25% of their peach and plum trees, and it'll take 7 years of normal weather to get those crops back. Jay Supermanian is a professor of tree fruit breeding and biotechnology at the University of Guelph. He says the excess water is also affecting the taste of the fruit.
3: Naturally, we are going to lose some of that taste components, including flavor, sweetness, juiciness, and the meatiness of the flesh. Everything is going to be affected.
0: More than 300 millimeters of rain came down on the Niagara region earlier this month. The area produces 80% of all the peaches sold in Canada. More than 2,500 people have now died in an Ebola outbreak in the Democratic Republic of Congo. The United Nations Ebola coordinator warns the situation is growing increasingly dire for healthcare workers on the ground.
4: Why is it so difficult to respond? Well, the operating conditions are brutal. 160 healthcare workers have fallen ill with Ebola, and 43 of them have died.
0: Julian Harnay says health workers are facing a sharp rise in attacks driven by growing mistrust among local communities. The epidemic now spans an area larger than France. That is the world this hour. Remember, you can listen to us on your smart speaker or wherever you get your podcasts. The world this hour is updated every hour, 7 days a week. For CBC News, I'm Mike Miles.
5: And now your updated weather forecast for the city of Thunder Bay. Today it will be mainly cloudy. Fog patches dissipating this morning at a high of 20. Tonight it will be partly cloudy. 40% chance of showers this evening and after midnight with a risk of a thunderstorm and a low of 12. And on Saturday it will be sunny early in the morning, then a mix of sun and cloud with a 30% chance of showers late in the afternoon. Wind gusting between 20 to 40 kilometers per hour in the morning with a high of 23.
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7: I'm Lindsay Duncombe, and you're listening to The Current. Throughout his career, David Sedaris wrote many essays that featured his longtime boyfriend, Hugh. There's the one where the two of them go shopping for clothes in Tokyo, and Hugh complains that David is buying yet

mistake, and then she hangs up, and it's like, oh, right. I mean, neck and ass sound a lot alike, right? So I was saying something to her, and I think she thought I said ass, but I meant neck, and then she hung up on me. One time she hung up on me because I was giving her my idea for a production of Romeo and Juliet, and in it, Juliet would be

0: up on me. I think that's such a good idea for a production of Romeo and Juliet, though. Don't you? I mean, you wouldn't have to change a word, but it would just be so repellent.
1: How do you feel about, this is what people promised, that artificial intelligence and this thing would be part of our lives on a daily basis. And it's becoming that in some ways. And you're seeing it with this Duolingo at Lily. How are you feeling about AI?
0: Well, I always thought, you know, I didn't want anything to do with it. And I thought it didn't have any place in my life. And then I realized, wait a minute, every time I do Duolingo, I'm using it, right? And my boyfriend Hugh, well, my husband, but I identify him as my boyfriend, said, you should just get a real tutor. And okay, but a lot of what I do with Lily is just boring. And I don't want to bore a human that way, right? But I don't feel so bad about boring a machine. I guess my fear with AI is always that I'm taking work from somebody, right? I mean, I used it. Somebody, I was in a car with my friend Adam, and he said, oh, put ChatGPT on your iPad. Now, ask it to do something. And so I asked it to write a breakup letter, right? I imagined that I had this girlfriend, and I said, I want you to break up with her. You know, like, I don't find her attractive anymore. And ChatGPT said, I will not body shame anyone, but I will write a breakup letter. And it wrote a breakup letter that was so insulting, you know? It was just insulting because it sounded like a HR department wrote it, yeah. Right? It was just all, it was empty. Like the language, it was twice as many words as it needed to use. And it was just empty. I would rather get a letter from somebody that said, like, you really let yourself go than what it eventually came up with. And I lost interest in it. Like, I did two things with it, and then I thought, no, I'm done. But, I find myself using it every day with the Duolingo. So it is.
1: And now people are writing, and they're writing books, and kind of they're passing them off as if there's this increasingly long list of authors who are publishing things, and then it turns out that they didn't write the thing at all, that AI wrote it for them instead. What do you make of that?
0: Well, I thought it would be really hard for teachers, right? But now I think teachers can tell right away who's using it because it sounds like HR wrote it. There's not a personality behind it, right? And I guess if there was a book written by AI, I wouldn't be interested in reading it because I want a person on the other end. I want a person thinking, gosh, somebody read my book today. That's awfully nice.
1: You spend a lot of time speaking with people. You're about to go out on a book tour, and you will famously sit and sign books for people as they line up and line up and line up. And I wonder what, as you travel across your country right now, what your sense is of how people in the United States are doing. I think a lot of us abroad are wondering how people are doing. It feels like everyone's at each other's throats or not. What is your sense of that? When you talk to people face-to-face, to your point, what is your sense as to how people are doing?
0: Well, it's interesting because I just finished a lecture tour. So I went to, I don't know, 42 cities. And I went on a lecture tour in the fall as well, right? So I'm in theaters and people buy tickets. And starting last fall, people just got really nervous about their money. You know, they worried they were going to lose their job. They worried that, the economy was going to completely tank. And you couldn't sell a ticket to anything. Concerts weren't selling tickets. The circus wasn't selling. Nobody was selling tickets, right? And it's still going on. So people are, they don't know what tomorrow will bring. And they're scared and they feel helpless. And those are the people I'm meeting, right? I mean, if I were a rodeo performer, I'd be meeting different people and I'd be getting a different side to it. But those aren't generally the people who come to my shows.
1: What do you say to them?
0: We make jokes. You know, so it would be really easy to get in front of an audience and to, you know, badmouth the president, right? Because everybody's, but it's shooting fish in a barrel. You know, it's not,
1: yeah.
0: It's too easy almost, right? But at the same time, sometimes people just

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I'm Macklin Link in the Thunder Bay Newsroom. Kwetnung NDP MPP Sol Mamakwa says the provincial and federal governments need to step up their support for Nishkantika First Nation. The remote Ojibwe community has been under a state of emergency since August 4th due to a sewage spill at its nursing station. More than 250 members are staying in Toronto. Ontario's Ministry of Emergency Preparedness and Response says it's supporting evacuees with accommodations, food, and health services. Federally, Indigenous Services Canada says testing at the nursing station continues, though there is no estimated timeline for when the facility may reopen. And Wabakimi Provincial Park is reopening several entry points as of today. In a post on social media, the park says several entry points

0: 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Wind gusting between 20 to 40 kilometers per hour in the morning with a high of 23.
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2: I'm Garby Bailey, sitting in for Tom Power. Welcome to Q. 10 years ago, millions of people gathered around their TVs, their radios, and computers to watch the final concert of one of Canada's most beloved bands, the Tragically Hip. One third of Canadians tuned in that night. It was an entire country's final hello and goodbye to a band that became ingrained into Canadian culture and identity.

0: The show, the tour goes, I mean, so well, and the entire country feels like it comes out to it, and it all leads to this final show in Kingston that's going to be broadcast live on the CBC. And as I mentioned, 1/3 of Canadians are watching it live. We're going to play a little bit of it for you. We ran it by you beforehand. Have you seen it since?
1: I've seen bits and pieces. I did a thing with PBS where they were doing, airing it on PBS in Buffalo, and I kind of was watching out of the corner of my eye, but I've kind of generally avoided watching it. It's a lot.
0: Are you okay with watching it right now?
1: Yeah.
0: Only tiny little bits of it.
1: Yeah.
0: Let's go for the first one. So that's at the right at the beginning of the show, right?
1: Yeah. Yep. Backstage before walking on.
0: So Gord's greeting you guys and kissing you guys. And I want you to hear the crowd's reaction when you walk out. Listen to that.

0: What goes through your mind watching that just then?
1: The ritual backstage. For years,

0: So that's the Tragically Hip and my music at work. Paul, it feels like that was a moment where Gord was kind of reaching out to you a little bit in that performance.
1: Yeah, it's kind of funny. It used to bother him, but in a funny way, that I wouldn't look back. You know, I could tell he was in my face and, you know, just trying to connect. And for some reason, my tendency was to be like, no, not yet. which, you know, he'd ask me about it after. He's like, he didn't look at me there. And I was like, well, I was

You're listening to CBC Radio 1 in Northwestern Ontario. I'm Macklin Link in the Thunder Bay Newsroom. A 32-year-old woman from Thunder Bay has been charged following a vehicle theft earlier this month. The Thunder Bay Police Service says officers received a report of a vehicle theft from a business in the Central Avenue area that occurred August 6th. The suspect was arrested on August 8th in the Ogden Street area. Police say the stolen vehicle was found in the Rowan Street area the same day. The woman has been charged with theft of a motor vehicle, dangerous operation, and failing to comply with a probation order. She has been remanded into custody with a future court date. And the price of fresh fruit has risen by approximately 8% over the last year, according to Statistics Canada, and almost a quarter of households in the Thunder Bay District are food insecure, according to a Thunder Bay District Health Unit report. The Northwestern Ontario Women's Centre has been administering its Good Food Box produce delivery program for the past 20 years. The program packed its 100,000th box on Wednesday. Turning to take a look at the weather, today in the northwest, a mix of sun and cloud with a chance of showers. In Thunder Bay and the east, mainly cloudy with a chance of showers, with temperature highs between 19 and 25 degrees. That's a brief look at news and weather from CBC Thunder Bay. 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

Yeah, it's funny with those kind of questions that pop up, because I've had a couple times, or more than a few times, where it's kind of like, I wonder what he meant by that.

is like cemented in this landscape and in this space. And I think more than anything, more people have come to know him through his marriage and relationship to Selena Gomez, given her large, massive platform. I mean, they've even had some controversy since they've been together with how much she actually likes him and her somehow ending up kissing his feet on a live stream. Mm-hmm. So it's been insane. But Benny Blanco has been a huge pop power player for the last 10 to 15 years. And so I

You're listening to CBC Radio 1 in Northwestern Ontario. I'm Macklin Link in the Thunder Bay Newsroom. Kwetnung NDP MPP Sol Mamakwa says the provincial and federal governments need to step up their support for Nishkantika First Nation. The remote Ojibwe community has been under a state of emergency since August 4th due to a sewage spill at its nursing station. More than 250 members are staying in Toronto. Ontario's Ministry of Emergency Preparedness and Response says it's supporting evacuees with accommodations, food, and health services. Federally, Indigenous Services Canada says testing at the nursing station continues, though there is no estimated timeline for when the facility may reopen. And Wabakimi Provincial Park is reopening several entry points as of today. In a post on social media, the park says several entry points at the southwest edge of the park will reopen, and people will have access to the Flint and Allenwater Park Reservation Zones, as well as part of the Wabakimi Reservation Zone. It says due to nearby forest fires, all other entry points and reservation zones will remain closed until the end of October. Turning to take a look at the weather, today in the northwest, a mix of sun and cloud with a chance of showers. In Thunder Bay in the east, mainly cloudy with a chance of showers, with temperature highs between 19 and 25 degrees. That's a brief look at news and weather from CBC Thunder Bay. 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

0: stunts, riding his motorcycle along a frozen Rideau Canal, rappelling down the side of Parliament Hill, and when a bomb is about to detonate at the Chateau Laurier, Tom risks it all by doing the most dangerous thing you can in Ottawa. Be in a rush and rely on the O train. Thank you.
1: Yeah. Adam Crawley, bringing it all around at the end. All right, it is up to you to vote, Ottawa, by applause, who thought that Adam's pro-Tom Cruise points were far and away the best. Adam Crawley. Yay. Okay. A lot of love for Adam. And who agreed with David that when it comes to Tom Cruise movies, it's best to keep your eyes wide shut. David Pry. Okay. It was a close one. Well fought on either side, but the winner is David Pry. Tom Cruise is not the best movie actor of all time. Big hand for David Pry and Adam Crawley, everybody. Well, that's all for this week. I'm Steve Patterson saying to Tom Cruise, if you're listening right now, this wasn't my idea. My producers ordered the Code Red. I'll argue with you again soon, Canada. Good night.
2: The Debaters is created by Richard Side. This week's episode was produced by Nicole Callender, Chloe Edbrook, Dean Jenkinson, and Graham Clark, with continuity by Graham Clark, Diana Francis, and Gary Jones. Technical production by James Perella and Pascal Jobin. Story editing by Gary Jones. With special thanks to Katie Ellen Humphreys, David Pride, and Emily Ferrier. 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And thanks to everyone at the Meridian Theatres at Centrepoint in Ottawa.
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4: Feel that? 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
5: I'm Amanda Pfeffer on the next Ontario Today. Why do we dream?
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7: This is the CBC News from Thunder Bay. Good afternoon. I'm Macklin Link. It's 12 o'clock. Right now in Geraldton, cloudy and 16 degrees. Here in Thunder Bay, cloudy and 17 degrees. And in Kenora, mostly cloudy and 20 degrees. Well, with the school year just weeks away, there are concerns about possible teacher strikes since their unions and the province have yet to sign collective agreements. Current education contracts are set to expire at the end of the month, but negotiations for a new deal have stalled. The head of the Ontario Secondary School Teachers Federation says the government is trying to move talks away from local tables on a number of issues. The CBC's Ali Chiasson has the latest.
8: While Education Minister Paul Calandra toured one of the 35 new schools/additions being built across the province.
9: We've invested more than $1 billion to deliver the new and expanded schools for the students and families across the province.
8: He faced questions around the issue of a possible teacher's strike.
9: We remain committed to get a negotiated settlement.
8: David Mastin of the Elementary School Teachers Federation says, so are they, but the reality is...
10: We're in a stall pattern because we can't come to an agreement on what to negotiate.
8: The province and teachers' unions have yet to sign collective agreements because they have yet to establish which issues should be bargained province-wide and which should be left to the local unions and school boards. Essentially, they're still negotiating what to negotiate. Mastin says not all school boards are the same. Governance on issues like how redundancies are handled, how surplus money gets spent, should be specific to their communities.
10: Perth is not like downtown Toronto. Chatham-Kent is not like downtown Toronto.
8: Mastin says a teacher strike would be their last resort. The education minister says he expects the school year to start as normal. Ali Chiasson, CBC News, Toronto.
7: And now is the perfect time to grab an Ontario peach, but recent flooding in the Niagara region is already killing off fruit trees, including peaches and plums, and it may cause prices to rise significantly next year. Jay Subramanian is a professor of tree fruit

0: breeding and biotechnology at the University of Guelph. He's spoken to farmers in the region and says the damage is bad.
1: They expect somewhere between 20-25% of the crop is affected, either mildly or sometimes as bad as complete death.
0: More than 30 centimeters of rain came down on the Niagara region earlier this month. It's expected to take 7 years of normal weather for the fruit trees to bounce back. The area produces 80% of all the peaches sold in Canada. And today is deadline day for U.S.-Canada trade negotiations. Talks went on into the night between the Canadian delegation in Washington and U.S. Trade Representative Jamieson Greer. They'll be meeting again today. Reports say there might be a concession on tariffs on Canadian steel and aluminum in exchange for opening Canadian markets to U.S. dairy products. Speaking this past hour, Conservative leader Pierre Poilievre calls those reports concerning.
2: We might see a large sucking sound of Canadian jobs moving south of the border. We cannot accept the deindustrialization of our economy.
0: And Rafi Bujikanian breaks down what is known so far.
3: We've been talking about how the U.S. is expected to lower its tariffs but not completely get rid of them. This idea, the ones on steel and aluminum, for example, would go from the existing 50% to 25%. But a source is also telling CBC News now that would include a quota system, allowing only so many imports into the U.S. at the lower rate. There have also been a lot of questions as well about U.S. President Donald Trump and what he meant when he said American farmers are big winners in this deal to come. Now Canadian officials have been insisting the dairy sector is still protected. There are no changes to supply management, but a source with knowledge of the talks has told us there is some change in the works to how dairy import licenses are allocated, meaning more American product could make its way this side of the border. Rafi Bujikanian, CBC News, Ottawa.
0: And this weekend, a Thunder Bay woman is returning to Boulevard Lake for the first time since she was violently attacked, and she's inviting the public to join her. Rebecca Carr organized the Taking Back the Trail Walk after she was violently attacked in May during a run around the lake. Participants in this Sunday's event will walk the Boulevard Lake Loop and can also partake in a short presentation on self-defense. Carr encourages anyone taking part in the walk to wear a purple Taking Back the Trail hat, which was inspired by the purple hat she wore at the time of the attack. She says it helped people spot her and come to her aid. Proceeds from every hat sold will go towards supporting survivors of violence and safety workshops for women. The Taking Back the Trail event begins at the Boulevard Lake Pavilion Sunday at 11 a.m. And that's the CBC News at 12:05 from the Thunder Bay Newsroom. I'm Macklin Link. Stay tuned for national and international news coming up at the top of the hour. 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

0: And now your updated weather forecast for the city of Thunder Bay. Today it will be mainly cloudy. Fog patches dissipating this morning at a high of 20. Tonight it will be partly cloudy. 40% chance of showers this evening and after midnight with a risk of a thunderstorm and a low of 12. And on Saturday, it will be sunny early in the morning, then a mix of sun and cloud with a 30% chance of showers late in the afternoon. Wind gusting between 20 to 40 kilometers per hour in the morning with a high of 23.
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2: Good afternoon, I'm Amanda Pfeffer. 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
3: We have this 24-hour continuum of thought and experience, and oftentimes, you know, dreams seem so separate from us. They're part of us, but they can seem so separate. But really, there's no divide between our waking and our dreaming lives.
2: Our guest this hour is journalist and author Karen Van Kampen. Her new book is called The Brain Never Sleeps, Why We Dream and What It Means for Our Health. And she thinks paying more attention to dreams can help us during our waking hours.
3: And so while dreams are not usually not an exact replay of what happens in our waking life, they might take feelings, concerns, preoccupations and play them out in different ways. So it's almost like a warning system to

0: No, it's a great book. I've recommended it to several people. not that they listen to me, but
1: Better than Sleeping Pills. Sounds
0: oh no,
1: like.
0: it's great because it does. It really breaks it all down.
1: Okay, well let's hear that breakdown a little bit. Sue, I want to thank you so much for telling us about your experience.
0: Thanks for writing the book. It's a good one.
1: Yeah, there you go. Kudos to you. Again, Karen Van Kempen is our guest this hour. The book is called The Brain Never Sleeps, Why We Dream and What It Means for Our Health. And in it, as Sue suggested, you talk about the periods of sleep for instance, falling into sleep and what's happening during that process. And then the other stages of sleep and what happens during those processes. Can you tell us a little bit about that? What is, for instance, that first stage of falling asleep and why is that so important? We often see just images during that period. Tell me about why that's important to dreaming.
2: Okay, great. Thank you, Sue. So when we're falling asleep, that's called the sleep onset process. So it's that feeling of when you're lying in bed. And I always think, I can kind of hear things still going on around me. And you might hear maybe like a car outside or something like that. But then your thoughts become more abstract and you're on your way into sleep is sort of how I see it. And so sleep onset lasts. So this is like a few minutes when your thoughts become more dreamy and abstract. And then you move into stage one sleep. It's this light, airy, which is part of sleep onset. Stage one is this light, airy sleep. And then stage two, it could happen. It could be about 10 to 25 minutes approximately. And that's when you're breathing and your heart rate starts to slow down. And stage three is deep sleep. And that's the very deep, deep sleep. And then the final stage is stage four, which is REM sleep.
1: The part of sleep, which includes dreams, other parts include dreams as well. We'll be right back to hear more of your dreams.
3: You're listening to CBC Radio 1 in Northwestern Ontario. I'm Macklin Link in the Thunder Bay Newsroom. This weekend, a Thunder Bay woman is returning to Boulevard Lake for the first time since she was violently attacked, and she's inviting the public to join her. Rebecca Carr organized the Taking Back the Trail walk after she was violently attacked in May during a run around the lake. Participants in this Sunday's event will walk the Boulevard Lake Loop. Carr encourages anyone taking part in the walk to wear a purple Taking Back the Trail hat, which was inspired by the purple hat she wore at the time of the attack. Proceeds from every hat sold will go towards supporting survivors of violence and safety workshops for women. The Taking Back the Trail event begins at the Boulevard Lake Pavilion Sunday at 11 a.m. And the Friends of Quetico Park say their treasure hunt is still on. In the spring, the group announced a chest with a $5,000 prize pack was hidden somewhere in the park for people to find. But shortly after that, much of Quetico Provincial Park was closed to the public because of wildfires in the area. The chair of the Friends of Quetico Park says this week, park officials reopened more of the backcountry, and the contest will continue as originally planned. Turning to take a look at the weather. Today in the northwest, a mix of sun and cloud with a chance of showers. In Thunder Bay and the east, mainly cloudy with a chance of showers, with temperature highs between 19 and 25 degrees. That's a brief look at news and weather from CBC Thunder Bay. 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
1: Welcome back. You're listening to the province's Open Line Show, Ontario Today. I'm Amanda Pfeffer. When do dreams become important for you? 1-888-817-8995.
4: I came in the house, took off my mask, and the inside of my mouth was coated with sticky, dead houseflies.
1: Mary Boutelier of Toronto shared her weird bug dream, a dreaming story her brain conjured up during the initial phases of the pandemic. CBC's Adrian Arsenault wanted to understand Boutelier's dream and where it comes from.
5: And she's trying to get them out, and there's like one or two still left.
6: Yeah, that would be in there. Are there anything from the bugs are going to kill you to just the bugs are dirty and disgusting, and it's more like this is going to make you sick?
1: Dream researcher Deirdre Barrett is with the Harvard Medical School. She told CBC bug dreams were a common feature.

0: very, very, very, very, with a re. Oh, my God.
1: You're right on the doorstep.
0: I'm panicking.
1: Think of the flattest province.
0: Okay, Saskatchewan. So, very, Regina? No. Very.
1: Why no?
0: Very. Why no? Because I can't mash them up.
1: Fairy you can't Gina? Mash up fairy and Regina?

0: way more stressful than I thought it was going to be. So wow. Much fun.
1: Ryan?
2: I am aware of Tate McRae. I realize now, if I ever get that question again, I will have it next time.
1: He will know it night and day. He will get that Tate McRae. There you go. That's my green eggs and ham. Thanks again, Pia. And let me say, for hopefully the last time this time, yeah, you were right. And that is That's Puzzling.
3: 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I'm Pia Chattopadhyay. Thank you for lending us your ear here on That's Puzzling.

0: You're listening to CBC Radio 1 in Northwestern Ontario. I'm Macklin Link in the Thunder Bay Newsroom. A strike by employees of Community Living Thunder Bay has stretched into its 13th week. The Thunder Bay employees were among thousands of community and social service workers across Ontario who went on strike in late May. Cindy Mazan is president of OBSU Local 740, which represents the striking workers in Northern Ontario. She says the last time the two sides were at the table was on August 13th, but no deal was reached after 16 hours of negotiations. Mazan says wages are the major issue in the strike. She says OBSU has presented a final offer to Community Living Thunder Bay, but didn't provide details of what the offer includes. And a gathering next month will put Indigenous food sovereignty in the spotlight. It's called the Mama Kimisiminan Food Sovereignty Gathering, and it's a land-based event that will be taking place in Thunder Bay. The Sioux Lookout First Nation Health Authority, or SLFNA, will be hosting it. The event will combine the learning opportunities of a conference with the hands-on experience of a cultural camp. The Food Sovereignty Gathering is happening from September 1st until the 3rd. Registration for the gathering closes today. Turning to take a look at the weather, today in the northwest, a mix of sun and cloud with a chance of showers. In Thunder Bay in the east, mainly cloudy with a chance of showers, with temperature highs between 19 and 25 degrees. That's a brief look at news and weather from CBC Thunder Bay. 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
1: Welcome to Laugh Out Loud in the Summer. I'm your host, Ali Hassan. We start the show today with one of our favorites, recorded a few years ago at the Danforth Music Hall, taking you through the journey of his roots, his family, and his body. Here is John Paul.
2: I feel like I'm in a Caribbean mystery movie with that music.
3: Inspector Clouseau. All right, who ate this roti?
2: So that song was actually soca music. And soca music is from an artist called Voice, and the song is called Out and Bad, you know, because I'm super proud. I'm originally born in Trinidad and Tobago. That's where I'm originally from. Yeah, thank you. And I know you guys are thinking, wow, that's not a very exotic accent. It's not. This isn't. Not back home it is, but, you know, here I grew up in Toronto, so... I'm a Trini raised in captivity. That is what I am. It's embarrassing. But I love it, though. I love Trini women. I'm married to one. I'm married to Trini woman. My mom's Trini, my grandmother's Trini, and I love my grand... And we're religious, too, in Trinidad and Tobago. You know, I mean, the Caribbean, on a whole, we're very religious, right? Sometimes too much. Like, my aunt's, like, super religious. Like, for my birthday, she thought a great gift would be a Jesus clock. Which is a thoughtful gift, but it's always weird because all the stories you hear about Jesus, unless it's like 9:15 or 3:45, I mean, I don't know.

0: 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I'm Odario Williams. 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
1: As you're sitting, I want you to raise your hand up like this. 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We're going to break through a glass ceiling right now. 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

0: was Julie Black on stage at the Rose Theater in Brampton, Ontario. I'm Odario Williams. 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
1: You're listening to CBC Radio 1 in Northwestern Ontario. I'm Macklin Link in the Thunder Bay Newsroom. This weekend, a Thunder Bay woman is returning to Boulevard Lake for the first time since she was violently attacked, and she's inviting the public to join her. Rebecca Carr organized the Taking Back the Trail walk after she was violently attacked in May during a run around the lake. Participants in this Sunday's event will walk the Boulevard Lake Loop. Carr encourages anyone taking part in the walk to wear a purple Taking Back the Trail hat, which was inspired by the purple hat she wore at the time of the attack. Proceeds from every hat sold will go towards supporting survivors of violence and safety workshops for women. The Taking Back the Trail event begins at the Boulevard Lake Pavilion Sunday at 11 a.m. And the Friends of Quetico Park say their treasure hunt is still on. In the spring, the group announced a chest with a $5,000 prize pack was hidden somewhere in the park for people to find. But shortly after that, much of Quetico Provincial Park was closed to the public because of wildfires in the area. The chair of the Friends of Quetico Park says this week, park officials reopened more of the backcountry, and the contest will continue as originally planned. Turning to take a look at the weather. Today in the northwest, a mix of sun and cloud with a chance of showers. In Thunder Bay and the east, mainly cloudy with a chance of showers, with temperature highs between 19 and 25 degrees. That's a brief look at news and weather from CBC Thunder Bay. 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
0: Welcome back to CBC Music Live. I'm Odario Williams. Hey, if you're joining us, we're in Brampton, Ontario at the Rose Theater for a concert from R&B star Julie Black. This show was a stop on her tour from last year. And you'll hear she's playing a career-spanning set of songs and sharing personal stories with this captivated audience. It was her first headlining cross-country tour in 17 years, and her first as an independent artist. This is part two of a two-part concert from her Songs and Stories tour. The last half of her set kicks off with an epic version of the Bob Marley classic, Redemption Song. We caught up with Julie backstage to find out why she chose to cover it.
2: So last year, I was doing my first show in Jamaica. Well, my second show, pardon me. And this is a time when it was Bob Marley's birthday. And, you know, I typically sing Three Little Birds. But I was at a place in my life where I knew, like, I had to be honest with myself in giving grace, getting grace, forgiveness, not having people live rent-free in my mind. And it's like, okay, this is something I needed to put into the set. And it's an 8-minute, almost 10-minute version. I sang it at the Olympics by myself. I didn't think it would resonate the same way. Standing ovation by myself. It's very special tonight. I'm singing it with Rebo as a duet. She's such a brilliant artist, person, singer, and my new little sister.
3: Are you having a good time tonight?

wasn't always this Julie. Depending on when you met me, I was bully with a J or jelly with a U. Jelly with a U is if you're my friend. Bully with a J is the Finch girl. She still serves a purpose. She's my protection. But I'll say this. There's a lot of us in this room, and I got this from my fiance, Valentine.

nice and loud. Come on. Come on.

0: upcoming studio album, No Sign of Weakness. That was Burna Boy with Update. I'm Gemini, and you're listening to Marvin's Room on CBC Radio and Sirius XM. I'll be right back with more great music after your local news and weather.
1: You're listening to CBC Radio 1 in Northwestern Ontario. I'm Macklin Link in the Thunder Bay Newsroom. A strike by employees of Community Living Thunder Bay has stretched into its 13th week. The Thunder Bay employees were among thousands of community and social service workers across Ontario who went on strike in late May. Cindy Mazan is president of OBSU Local 740, which represents the striking workers in Northern Ontario. She says the last time the two sides were at the table was on August 13th, but no deal was reached after 16 hours of negotiations. Mazan says wages are the major issue in the strike. She says OBSU has presented a final offer to Community Living Thunder Bay, but didn't provide details of what the offer includes. And a gathering next month will put Indigenous food sovereignty in the spotlight. It's called the Mama Kimisiminan Food Sovereignty Gathering, and it's a land-based event that will be taking place in Thunder Bay. The Sioux Lookout First Nation Health Authority, or SLFNA, will be hosting it. The event will combine the learning opportunities of a conference with the hands-on experience of a cultural camp. The Food Sovereignty Gathering is happening from September 1st until the 3rd. Registration for the gathering closes today. Turning to take a look at the weather, today in the northwest, a mix of sun and cloud with a chance of showers. In Thunder Bay in the east, mainly cloudy with a chance of showers, with temperature highs between 19 and 25 degrees. That's a brief look at news and weather from CBC Thunder Bay. 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
0: Welcome back. I'm Gemini, and you're in Marvin's Room. Talented Canadian singer and songwriter Alessia Cara dropped her fourth album, Love and Hyperbole, in February. With the second single from that album, this is Alessia Cara, Isn't It Obvious?

0: Well, coming up after your regional news, the countdown to the U.S. imposed deadline for a trade deal at stake, the threat of 50% tariffs on hundreds of Canadian exports. We'll talk to an economist who is following with the latest developments. And it's Friday, and what better way to end your week than by winning some CBC swag in our weekly quiz, Know You're Up North. Get ready to call the studio, write the number down, program it into your phone. Don't call just yet, but the number to call in about 20 minutes' time is 705-688-5302. That's 705-688-5302. We'll be playing Know You're Up North, our quick three multiple choice question quiz at 10 to 5, 10 to 4 Central. 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
1: This is CBC News. Good afternoon. I'm Alex Flood. Here's the news for Northern Ontario. Ontario

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0: Describing Churchill tourism market, potential impacts on wildlife.
1: At a time when the ongoing trade war with the U.S. has Canada exploring other customers, routes, possibilities. But this project is expensive and needs money. The study's released just weeks ahead.

0: Good evening, I'm Chris Kettinen in the Thunder Bay Newsroom. Wabakimi Provincial Park has reopened some of its entry points as of today. In a post on social media, the park says several entry points at the southwest edge of the park have reopened, and people will have access to the Flint and Allenwater Park reservation zones as well as part of the Wabakimi reservation zone. It says, due to nearby forest fires, all other entry points and reservation zones will remain closed until the end of October. And a 32-year-old woman from Thunder Bay has been charged following a vehicle theft earlier this month. Police say the vehicle was stolen from a business in the Central Avenue area. A suspect was identified through video footage and was arrested on August 8th in the Ogden Street area. Police say the stolen vehicle was found in the Rowan Street area the same day. The accused is facing various charges and remains in custody. For more news, visit our website at cbc.ca/Thunder Bay. And now the weather for the city of Thunder Bay and Superior West. Tonight, partly cloudy with a chance of showers and lows of 12 degrees. Saturday, mainly sunny with a chance of showers and risk of a thunderstorm and highs of 23. And Saturday night, partly cloudy with a chance of showers and risk of a thunderstorm with lows of 10. And that's your weather report from Environment Canada.
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4: 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This is As It Happens. Tonight,
3: Sour Grapes. A California winemaker is champing at the bit to get his bottles back on Canadian shelves, but worries that even with a tariff deal, Canadians might turn their noses up at his vino.
4: Monumental achievement. Survivors of a decades-long purge of Canadian 2S LGBTQ plus public servants and military personnel finally have their own landmark in downtown Ottawa.
3: National insecurity. 5 years ago, Hong Kong pro-democracy activist Lee Chuck Yan spoke to this show about sweeping raids carried out under the city's national security law. Now, that same law has led to his conviction.
4: Striking a chord as Montreal mourns Oliver Jones. Diana Krall joins us to remember the late jazz great who championed her when she got her start in Montreal clubs.
3: Putting in the legwork. After a tractor-trailer accident in Rhode Island, 20 tons of squid pours out on the roadway. That reminded

0: Reports of the time an Irishman was tasked with cleaning up a similar spill of 15,000 crabs.
1: And it really threw her. We hear from a researcher who believes 14th century skeletal remains that look like they'd been in a car wreck may actually be evidence of what happened to those on the losing end of a medieval catapult. As it happens, the Friday edition, radio that delivers the thrust of the argument.

0: if it lands on the road and stays there for a while.
1: No one was hurt unless you count people's offended noses, and the Rhode Island State Police cited the driver for failure to secure a load. The accident reminded us of another overturned truck carrying usually aquatic cargo. In January, a transport with 15,000 live crabs tipped over in Ireland. As it happens, I spoke with Oren McLaughlin of McLaughlin's

0: There are moments in sports history that are joyous, enraging, surreal, and most certainly unforgettable. Diego Maradona's first goal in the FIFA World Cup quarterfinal against England on June 22, 1986, was all that and more. Just 4 years after Britain and Argentina had been at war over the Falkland Islands, there they were on the blazing hot pitch in Mexico City, each with something to prove. And Mr. Maradona, already a superstar, led the charge for Argentina.
1: Maradona just walked away from Huddle. Maradona.
2: They're appealing for a